0: 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Back to Tyler Robinson's trans lover. Says he was acting erratically after the killing of Charlie Kirk, number 64.
1: So he acted erratically. Was he pacing? Was he just sitting down, relaxing?
2: No, he was walking around a lot.
1: Right, and that's within the home?
2: Mm-hmm.
1: And did he talk about what he had done?
2: Didn't go into detail. I just asked him in person if what he said was true the night before, and he said it was. I started crying a little bit and said he wishes he hadn't done it. And then kept going around and just doing stuff, I think, to keep himself busy or distracted or something.
1: Okay. Did he talk about what he was going to do next?
2: And then eventually said that he would talk to his parents or turn himself over.
1: And when you left, was that how you left understanding that he was going to turn himself in or go to his parents' house?
2: Yeah, and I didn't really want to be at our apartment while any of that was happening, regardless of what went down.
0: And he also admitted that Charlie Kirk was engraving bullets not long before the assassination. I have no idea what his defense is going to be. He's not yet entered a plea. Ladies and gentlemen, let's do this again tomorrow. I expect you all to be on time. God bless.
3: 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Mamba out.
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11: This hour from Town Hall, I'm Keith Peters in Washington. Tensions are rising over immigration between the U.S. and Mexico.
12: Mexico plans to request criminal charges over the deaths of 17 Mexicans in ICE custody or during immigration operations under the Trump administration.
13: Podemos ser omisos frente...
12: Mexican President Claudia Sheinbaum says we cannot turn a blind eye to the Mexicans who have died during ICE operations or who are or were detained in these detention centers, which are operated by private companies contracted by ICE. The request, which carries no legal weight, will be submitted to state prosecutors and the Justice Department. It will be accompanied by civil lawsuits against the companies that operate the detention centers. I'm Ed Donahue.
11: Several Maine Democrats are jockeying to replace Graham Plantner as the nominee to take on Republican Senator Susan

0: Collins in November. Correspondent Laura Winters reports.
1: A lot of uncertainty in both Democrat and Republican schools in Maine as Democrats look to replace Graham Plattner on the ticket now that he's dropped out, and Republicans are left to wonder who Susan Collins will be running against and what their new strategy will be. Collins is trying to win a sixth term in the Senate in a state that voted for Kamala Harris back in 2024. Democrats have until July 27th to declare a new candidate. Laura Winters reporting.
0: A former Olympic canoe racer has pleaded not guilty to deliberately damaging the Lincoln Memorial reflecting pool. David Hearn, who competed in three Summer Olympics, entered the plea on Thursday in D.C. Superior Court. Hearn, 67, from Bethesda, Maryland, faces a felony count of property destruction. On Wall Street, the Dow up by 139 points, the NASDAQ rose 336, the S&P 500 advanced 60. More on these stories at townhall.com.
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12: The Iran war is hot again. Trump might be ditching his brand new Air Force One. We also have some news about Mitch McConnell, who may or may not be brain dead. And whether or not he's going to make it to that remarkable deadline, which is in early August, whether or not we're going to have a special election in Kentucky. If he truly is unfit to be in the Senate by August 3rd, we're going to have a special election. All that will be covered in the show today, but we'll start with the fun stuff. We'll start with the fun stuff, and that is Graham Platner is gone. It is very sad for me. So I'm in the content game, and I have been my entire adult life. And one of the phrases I use for the real-life human beings who are featured on the pages of Breitbart.com and when I'm on the air, featured on my shows, it is my characters. These are my characters. These are the people who make the stories that I tell with headlines every day and weave together in a radio narrative. I don't want them to go away when I have a favorite character. It is much like one of your favorite TV shows when they kill off one of your favorite characters. How is disappointing. It might be great drama. It might be exciting for that episode, but I don't want that to happen all the time. And there is no better character than Graham Platner right now in American politics. So I was very sad to see that he either successfully worked his leverage or chose not to work his leverage, and as of last night said that he no longer is going to be having campaign operations. Technically, I think he's still on the ballot, so I think that is, as of now, that's what's going to happen. So it's going to be total chaos what takes his place, and a lot of the names that are being thrown around in Maine to be the nominee, the Democrats are going to have to put up, having not gone through a primary, are not great, and a lot of them have a lot of baggage. We'll get into that on later shows, but let's hear from P. Hustle himself, Graham Platner, announcing his campaign suspension. Cut 15.
13: Hey, everyone. It's Graham Platner here. I think, as many of you know, over the past couple days, I have faced some very serious allegations, and I just want to make it clear, this is all false. The things that have been claimed did not happen. It's not real. It has placed an immense amount of weight on me as I think about what needs to happen now. It can't be me. And for that reason, we are suspending campaign operations. This is incredibly difficult because I know that some will think it's an admission of guilt, and it most certainly is not. We're not doing it because of the allegations. We're doing it because of the structures that are being taken away from us by those in power.
12: So the structures of those in power, they're the ones to blame here. So he did nothing wrong. He's just been a perfect guy, an upstanding citizen his entire life. And that's kind of the tone, tenor of the video. Also, pretty noteworthy. I mean, did he record that on a freeway overpass? I know it looked like he was in some sort of a bucolic setting there, but it just sounded like he was on the literal highway, which is
14: what
12: it's just
14: not
12: great Maine vibes. It's not great Maine vibes. Like, the vibes in Maine are supposed to be relaxing and peaceful, right? Isn't that? I don't think I've ever been to Maine. One of the few states I don't think I've been to at this point. So someone come up with a speech for me. It's any of you in Maine in the audience,
14: Come invite me out there. I'm going to go see it. So it seems like a good place. I mean, as I've said, I've read a million Stephen King books, so I've read a lot about Maine, theoretically. Okay, so he's out, and this whole video is 11 minutes. It's sort of sniveling. He acts like he's the victim of all sorts of unfair attacks. He acts like he's been taken out of context. He takes responsibility over nothing. Nothing in his past matters. And there's no indication whether or not, as I predicted, that he got the bag of cash. If I were him, I would have bet on myself in the prediction markets to not drop out and then stayed in the race. I think that would have been a smart move. But he elected not to do that. He elected to just step aside. And this is going to create a lot of chaos for Maine. But main thing that he lays out why he stepped aside is that the Democrat establishment was not going to put money in his campaign. They weren't going to give him any sort of support. That was pretty clear that he was pretty toxic. So no one was going to fundraise on his behalf. And clearly, he had some of the worst consultants in the game for things to get where they were. And this is just all, it's all disappointing to me because he was a classic. We've never seen anything like this in terms of the Democrats embracing someone with a actual physical Nazi tattoo on his body, someone who had a long track record of not behaving appropriately with women after all the Me Too stuff, after all their attempted smears on President Trump. And again, nonstop, my social media feed, people talking about E. Jean Carroll today, who fabricated her rape story about Trump. So clearly, they don't even know what year it took place. Again, perhaps my favorite section of Breaking the Law is breaking down all the absurdities in the E. Jean Carroll case. But that is the only person that's accused Trump of rape. And she's someone who didn't do it originally and doesn't know what year the attack took place. And so the Democrats go and they put out a guy who has a horrible track record with women. And then now the R word is out there. Now he's got to go. But he says he didn't do anything, even though he's stepping aside anyway. So it is sad to see him go. But those of you who want to hate watch Plattner, there is 11 minutes of content for you. I cannot play the whole thing. But it is a very sad arc and just a completely disingenuous individual, just a sociopathic level of disassociation between real life and what comes out of his mouth, to the point where I think if you pinned him down, I think he'd admit he's not really an oyster farmer anyway. I think that was a narrative that was sold to the media by the media in order to try to get him across the finish line. It didn't work, and it is sad to see him go. Sad to see him go. I want to play a little bit of some of the media reactions. This is from Molly Jong Fast, who's a absurd character who pops up on MS Now. And I don't know what she used to report on other stuff, and they just made her a political person because she's got a funny haircut. I think that's the main reason why she's on there. She gets everything wrong. But let's play cut eight, please.
15: You know, a lot of us, I interviewed him for my podcast. I've talked to his team. When the first New York Times article came out, I said, this reads sort of funny. What else is there? Is there something else coming out? And everyone told me up and down, absolutely not. And I think all of us heard that same thing from him, from his team. Nothing else coming out. This is clearly a misunderstanding. There's nothing more coming out. We were sold an arc, right? A character arc of a person who had blacked out, but now no longer did that behavior. Now, I should have asked him when I interviewed him if he was drinking still, because there's only one way you get those blackouts, and that's from drinking.
14: Pause. So he's 41 and he's, or 42 or something, or 43. He's young. He's a young person. So acting like he had these useful indiscretions, like he's a very young person relative to politics and is, you know, mathematically a middle-aged person. But he's not an old person. And it's a lot of the allegations are very recent within the last several years. And it wasn't that hard to figure this stuff out before they just embraced him. But what is the most encouraging thing to me with all this is a suggestion that the Democrats are normally so organized when it comes to their vetting process. Their consultants are normally just so dialed in terms of what will resonate with the people. And they thought, let's just get a guy who seems like a dude bro with a bunch of aggressive tattoos and an aggressive personality and aggressive facial hair. And the people will buy that. If you put Marxism through that vessel, make him be the vessel of Marxism, people will just go straight for it. And obviously, it's not going to be the case if, A, you don't stand for anything in particular. And I played lots of cuts of him on the show where he talked about his actual viewpoint. It's just generic socialism, quote unquote, progressivism. He has no ideas that are differentiates him from the establishment of the Democrat Party, aside from that he's a literal Nazi and that he's got a fetish for porta potty bathrooms, a point that I can't make long enough. That if any of you want to go back, and we will after the break, I'll play clips of some of the most famous pee hustle endorsers. But if a guy came through and he said that I actually get sexually aroused, pardon the expression, but I got to say it because it's relevant, from going to a porta potty bathroom and the smell and look of the blue water that's clearly has human excrement in it, that turns him on. If you stood by him through that, you were always going to get burned. And the people on MS Now, what's remarkable is how these media types, the Pod Save America types, the MS Now types, they only have two modes. They have the mode where we're geniuses and we need to tell you what to think, or we were so stupid we didn't realize Joe Biden had mental decline. That is, I don't understand how they continue to get away with this, and I don't think they do. I think that's why a lot of them are losing audience, and we just point and laugh at them, because you can't simultaneously say that you're the smartest people in the room and you're the ones who should be trusted with American politics and also say that you were too dumb to see that this guy was a fraud and a freak. We'll be right back with more.
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14: If you felt a little tinge of sadness in my voice, the opening segment, there really is. I don't want to see Graham Platner go. And if any of you have footage, I mean, presumably today he's out shucking oysters for his mom, right? Right now, right? He's back to civilian life. He says in the 11-minute video, I can't play the whole thing, he never wanted this. He's a normal person. So that means he must be back out to work with his mom's oysters. That's what he's doing. That's what he's doing today. It's a big oyster day. Now he's back at it because he's really excited to go knock those oysters off a pier pylon, get those things straight to his mom. What a guy. He's going to be missed. It's just remarkable to see stuff like this tweet from Sarah Longwell, who I've been playing on the show a little bit, who is the one of the founders of the Bulwark, the Never Trump, ostensibly conservative, but really sort of left-wing, borderline DSA at this point, saying that Graham Platner was accused of rape and every Democrat tossed him overboard. Donald Trump was accused of rape multiple times and sexual assault and harassment many more times. Also the whole matter of trying to overturn an election, Republicans nominated him a second time. To make this a he said, she said, there are multiple women now on record with credible recent accusations against Graham Platner, and equating that to Donald Trump, where there's only one, not multiple, there's one accusation of rape by Trump and is by crazed lunatic E. Jean Carroll, who is a freak who had a cat named, a word that I can't say in the air because one of the words that the Federal Communications Commission bans, and another cat named Vagina, and lives in a house called the Mouse House where she hangs up garbage as art and she paints on trees. That's the woman who accused Trump, and she did it after 30 years. And that's the equivalent of a woman on the record who said she agrees with his politics and said he recently raped her, and also that he's been known to take off his rubbers during intimacy. There's not an equivalent. It's not even close. Not to mention Trump has a decades-long track record in the public eye, and we just found out about Graham Platner 20 minutes ago. But the most important thing with this, which blows my mind, is that he's got a literal Nazi tattoo, and you guys tolerated that. You're calling all of us Nazis for no reason, including Jewish people. Calling Stephen Miller a Nazi. Calling Jewish people Nazis for years. You get a guy with a actual SS tattoo, and you guys all went along with it until it was the last possible minute, and you had to get rid of him. Oh, it's priceless. It's priceless, and I wish it went on for a little bit longer. All right, let's play a cut. This is from Tom Elliott, who does Grabian, which is a clipping service, which does a great job. He put together some of P. Hustle's favorite or the best P. Hustle endorsements. Let's play cut 10, please.
4: 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We're hiring a senator. We're going to talk about f***ing tattoos and sexting. He gets a hall pass.
23: I don't give a f*** if somebody had a toxic relationship. Toxic relationships and tattoos and all of this. Talk about Susan Collins.
24: He could be 100 times more
3: f***ed up than he is, he'd never be as f***ed up as what we got in Washington now anyway.
5: I like Graham Platinum. You like Graham Platinum.
7: That's my kind of man.
9: I would vote for Platinum. Let's get some power. Yes. Let's take over the Senate.
24: If this is going to be a character election in Maine, there is a question of character in continuing to support a president that is terrorizing immigrants.
25: I'm going to do everything I can to make sure that Graham Platinum is the next senator from the state of Maine.
14: A big L for Bernie Sanders. Just for people, those of you who are not watching, that was Scott Galloway, who is a podcaster, an NYU professor, Jennifer Welch, podcaster, gets a lot of spins on the Marlowe show. Bernie Sanders repeatedly, Elizabeth Warren, one of my favorite quotes of the year, that Graham Platner is her type of man. Sonny Hostin talking about how it's about power and they like how he's powerful. They're such suckers. The Democrats thought this loser, because he's just masculine, because he comes off as toxically masculine, that means, oh, it's powerful. No, it's weak. He's all weak. He's a weak person. He's a nothing. He's a nobody. He shouldn't be in our Senate. And making it, if it's about character, well, anyone who supports Trump's got bad character. Good luck with that. Good luck with winning that one. A lot of people think Trump has exemplary character, considering all he's been through and how he keeps fighting for this country. All right, we're going to be very, very sad to see him go. And I don't know what to do. I'm just completely crestfallen here. I don't even know how to pursue the rest of the show at this point. I think the only thing that could soothe me is that now Democrats are fighting over James Tallarico. This is a cut that we found at Breitbart from Texas State Representative Yolanda Jones. Check this out. Cut 11.
26: We are getting together and we're going to stand together. And hopefully Tallarico and the Texas Democratic Party will see that. And they will listen to us because Tallarico has given out money to white GOTV organizations and white infrastructure and Hispanic infrastructure, but he's not giving it to black infrastructure. And so either they'll listen or they won't. It takes money to get the vote out, right? Inspiration doesn't get the vote out. So Tallarico needs to pay for us to get our voters out. Only then does Tallarico have a chance to win. Everybody statewide and the Democratic Party has a black problem, whether they acknowledge it or not. And inspiration is not going to get us to the polls.
14: Basically, you have to pay black organizers, go out of your way to pay black organizers, or you're not going to be able to compete in Texas. And the black organizers are saying we need to get the Democrat consultant money fanned out to the black organizers immediately. Pay us off or we won't help. They're in disarray in the Democrat Party, and I love to see it. We'll be right back with more.
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30: With SRN News, I'm Jason Walker. Video played in a Utah court revealing the defendant in Charlie Kirk's murder told his roommate, quote, he wishes he hadn't done it. the day that Kirk was shot in the neck while speaking to a crowd in Utah. In the meantime, Tyler Robinson has not entered a plea. Russian drones and missiles once again hitting people in Ukraine. 4 deaths reported overnight in Moscow, keeping up the pressure on the capital of Kyiv. And Ukraine striking back, hitting oil refineries in Russia's Saratov and Tartarstan regions. United States launching new airstrikes against Iran, and Tehran responded by targeting several Gulf companies. Meanwhile, President Trump says he believes the ceasefire is over, and he's not sure now if anybody really wants a deal. SRN News.
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14: All right. Brings me no pleasure to move on. Talk about other stuff in the news. Hottest item right now, probably the Mexican president, Claudia Sheinbaum, threatening legal action against the United States because a ICE officer shot and killed a illegal alien in the U.S. This is by our establishment media being portrayed exactly how you'd expect, the framing it up with crying family members, suggesting this was just an immigrant fatally shot by ICE, noting that this is a news story that's taken over Mexican media. It's dominated the headlines, stirring outrage in Mexico. And buried in these articles, you'll find out exactly who this individual was, Lorenzo Salgado Araujo. 52-year-old Mexican national who was a construction worker in Houston was shot by ICE on July 7th during a traffic stop. But here's the thing, that ICE agents attempted to stop his work van as part of a target enforcement operation because he was an undocumented person with undocumented status. And he tried to evade arrest. And then his vehicle ran into a law enforcement vehicle. He rammed a law enforcement car. He ignored multiple verbal commands. And he clearly weaponized his van in an attempt to at least flee. But the reports are, at least from the officers, that he tried to run over an agent. So an ICE agent fired reportedly in self-defense, struck him in the abdomen, and he died. By the way, then he went to Ben Taub Hospital. That's where he died. And got treatment there from American medical facility. You've got to look up, is Ben Taub, which part of the world does Ben Taub come from? I took a dive into that. He's actually a Jewish person who is Austro-Hungarian philanthropist. So that's what happens in America. You're an illegal alien. You come here. You benefit from America. You work here. ICE tries to round you up because you're here illegally. And then you ram your car into an agent, a car, whatever it is, evade arrest, not deal with the system that you've been benefiting from. Instead, try to choose to be violent with your vehicle, which is a weapon. And then you get shot and you get treated at Ben Taub Hospital. So anyway, maybe he's a terrific guy. Maybe he's just fantastic. And maybe this was just something that should never have happened. But it's one of these things where if you're an illegal alien and you get rounded up, ICE comes for you. You have no choice but to trust the process and understand that you're part of a system. And part of being in America doesn't just mean you get all of our freedoms. You get all of our government programs. You get the benefit from the greatest economy in the world. But it also means you got laws. And if you break our laws and someone calls you out on it, you have to behave yourself and trust the process. This is something that I would recommend to anyone in your life, regardless of you're a legal alien or naturalized citizen or someone who is a daughter of the American Revolution. If law enforcement comes for you and they're giving you verbal commands and they're going to round you up, you got to deal with it. Stop doing what you're doing, comply with the officers, and you will survive. Interesting. Okay, so now we're going to get sued. How do you think that's going to go for Mexico if Mexico does that? Also, pretty amazing, I mentioned briefly on the show yesterday that Trump wants to cut off all trade with Spain because they're not spending enough on NATO. And he wants to reward Turkey by giving them F-35s, which I objected to on yesterday's show, because they overpay into NATO. So apparently, Trump has told reporters that Spain came back all the way, he said, and agreed to actually boost their NATO funding. I've got audio of this. Play cut 17, guys.
0: Spain, I will say, I did have issues with
10: also Germany,
0: and I still do. But Spain came back all the way today. Spain was very generous today. You know, I told them I'm going to stop trading.
10: What did Spain do then?
0: They honored a request for lots of payment. And if they didn't, we wouldn't even talk to them. They were very bad. They behaved very badly, in my opinion. But there was great unity in that room today. The NATO room was pretty much pretty amazing, actually. There was something very good about it.
14: So he's a transactional person. And if you don't want to pay your fair share, he's not going to want to trade with you. And if you do want to pay your fair share, he'll be the best trading partner you got. He doesn't take stuff personally. He thinks everyone, you can win people over. He thinks that relationships run hot and cold and you can have an ally one day who's an enemy the next, who's back to an ally the next. That's how he operates. It's very consistent. He's been this way for probably his whole adult life, but at least since he's been in politics. And these are all patterns that other nations can track. So if you want to do this tough talk that you're going to sue the United States over a illegal alien who's not even supposed to be here, it's probably not going to help you. And if you are going to deny paying into NATO and just expect the United States to do all the heavy lifting, then Trump is going to call you out. He's going to have some consequences. But if you want to cooperate, then there's going to be rewards. One other thing that we're looking at is Syria is now no longer listed as a state sponsor of terrorism, even though they're actually led by Sharaa, who is a former terrorist, literally a former terrorist. But he is, since, I don't know if he's disavowed it, but he's certainly not behaving as a terrorist now. He's behaving as a rational actor on the world stage. And Trump's whole system is, what have you done for me lately? If you are cooperative now, then you will get benefits. And I don't love that Syria is no longer considered a state sponsor of terror. I think they kind of are. But overall, we want to have rewards. We want to have carrot, not just stick. We want to have carrot, stick too. But we want to have carrot for people who start cooperating. Sharaa has been very cooperative with Trump. Provided a lot more options in the region for him than he's had with prior leaders. And Trump wants to throw him a bone. That's exactly what happened with Turkey, which I think more and more is a head fake. I don't know if we're going to give Turkey the F-35s, but you saw the news cycle that even I felt compelled to respond to it. And maybe we will. I don't know exactly what's going through Trump's mind, but Trump knows that if he's going to send a signal that making Turkey, building up Turkey in the region, it helps NATO. It sends a signal that Trump sees spending into NATO is important, having a strong ground army is important, and something also to counteract Israel's power in the region might be necessary given how off the wall Netanyahu has acted since the beginning of the Iran war. Continue to be hyper-aggressive, even though I think that's hurt the peace prospects. I think Trump's sending a signal, if you guys are all going to behave that way, then I'm going to go to Turkey, we're going to forge a partnership there, and we're going to make sure that they're powerful. So I don't think he's going to do it, necessarily. I really don't. Maybe he will. Maybe I'm wrong on this. But just know it's all art of the deal. It's all about trying to send messages. He sends messages with bold, deliberate action that gathers headlines, grabs headlines, makes you want to talk about it. All right, I should give some updates on the latest in the Iran war. The latest is the developments are a lot of fighting overnight. This conflict has been escalating, and now the United States is now in a spot where we're, which is kind of cool, we are destroying Iranian mine layers with some weapons that were used against Caribbean narco boats. So we're in there. We're trying to get the mines out. We're still trying to operate as effectively and efficiently as possible. Trump also gave some commentary on Iran on Air Force One. I've got a bunch of audio of this. Let's play. Oh, also, he gave another press conference as well. So for in case the visuals don't match up with Air Force One. But I want to play this cut first. 14, please.
0: We already got the nuclear material because it's so far underground. Nobody's going to be able to get it except us because we have the equipment that can get it. But the, I call it the nuclear test. The nuclear material is so far down underneath the mountain, and now it's, that's been determined, that it would take massive machinery that we have that no other country has.
1: Mr. President,
0: they can't get it.
1: So you have no plans to go in, boots on the ground?
0: Why would I go in now? I go in when they're completely either eliminated or an agreement's made.
14: So one thing to note here is that Trump has got to go get the nuclear dust, got to go get the nuclear material. He stated it clearly as a red line for him. And I know this is one that the world community doesn't think is going to be easy for him to do. I brought up this. I was on a international news outlet a few weeks ago, and I brought up that he's going to go get it. And I was laughed at. I believe in President Trump, but there are, just to let you know, that the world community does not believe he's going to be able to go get the nuclear dust. It's hard to do, and he's going to have to put boots on the ground to do it, and he's got to. He's committed to it, so he's got to go get it, and I think that'll be a huge victory when he does, because dismantling the nuclear program is the A number one goal here, and important to put that marker down, which is really important. All right, let's play some more from the president. Cut 18, please.
0: We have many ways we can win. We've already won militarily. They have very little. They have very little left, and they want to make a deal so badly. They called a little while ago. They want to make a deal so badly. I just don't know if they're worthy of making a deal. I don't know that they're going to honor the deal. That's the problem.
14: Yeah, they're not honoring the deal is the main thing. Is you can't trust the Iranians, and that's part of the problem. And I think one of the main arguments where a lot of my colleagues here in talk radio and conservative media think that we can't take a half victory here. We need the full and complete victory because of how untrustworthy Iran is. Now, I think I'm more inclined to look at some of the political factors that Trump also needs to win a midterm election. The war is not popular. And ending the war soon allows for people to move on. I got to tell you, I get a huge focus group every day at the millions of readers of Breitbart News. They're not over the moon about talking about the Iran war. They're just, the investment level is very slight. And we have to spend a lot of media time, a lot of discussion, and a lot of blood, sweat, and tears on it. Let's play cut 19.
0: We just hit them very hard. And I say we hit them 20 to 1. Every time they hit us, we're going to hit them 20. And we did it last night. They did a little something today, but it was really retribution for last night. They hit actually three boats, not two. And when they hit, we hit back much harder.
14: All right, so basically there was a big exchange of fire last night. 90 military targets were hit by our central command, including air defenses, coastal surveillance, radars, anti-ship missile capabilities, command and control networks, missile drone storage facilities, and naval assets, as well as IRGC boats called their Mosquito Fleet and others. So we're hitting targets, which is confusing to people. I think this is where a lot of the opt-out takes place from our audience, is that a lot of people are thinking, wait a minute, didn't we already dismantle all these things? Didn't we destroy all these things? How are there so many more targets that we can hit if they're all, if they've all been destroyed? So just noteworthy, we got to keep an eye on it, because what are we getting? What information are we getting, considering that the American government has such control over a lot of what comes out in the press, as well as the Iranian government? So we're getting it filtered through people with vested interests in certain outcomes. And so that's what we're trying to track, because we keep finding targets to bomb, even though we've been told repeatedly that we've completely destroyed the Navy, the Air Force, etc. So right now we're also tracking the Khomeini burial, which is going on currently, helicopter moving coffins. There's millions of people blocking the streets, and the Trump strikes have delayed the burial. Iran hit military bases, U.S. military bases in Bahrain and Kuwait, according to Tehran. But again, these attacks are always so lame. They always just completely miss any sort of really important target because they don't really want to escalate. There's mostly a safe phase, a face-saving situation for them. Here's a big sign, Iranian mortars saying, "We will kill Trump." They've already threatened to assassinate him in the past. They've tried in the past. Massive banner saying, "We will kill Trump." This is part of why I think Trump doesn't want to do a regime change, is because I don't think he knows if the people are really on board with it. I think his main goal is to make sure that Iran is not someone that can expand, it's not a nation that can expand their power in the region. That's the main goal. But with mourners blocking for miles, talking about killing Trump, I don't think he sees the social imperative that these people are all going to turn on the Ayatollah anytime soon. We'll be right back.
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5: 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He looked toward healing. In his second inaugural address, he challenged the nation, "Let us strive on to bind up the nation's wounds, to achieve and cherish a just and lasting peace." Lincoln understood that preserving the greatest experiment in self-government required more than winning a war. It required the character to restore what had been broken. More than 160 years later, America still faces division. The question is not whether we'll disagree. The question is whether we still have the wisdom and the character to heal together.
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14: All right, shout out to the team here, Greg Evan, Sean McConnell, Roger Wicker Jr., Rick Locke, Garrett Cholley, Matt Sybil, Ricky Lopez, Misty Callahan, John Cassio, and Daniel West. I'll make vital contributions to make the Marlowe Show possible. I'm grateful to each and every one of them. And I can't shout out Graham Platner. I shout him out yesterday, thank him for all the content. But just wondering, could they figure out maybe a better candidate, maybe one without Nazi tattoos? They probably could. But who knows? We could get someone even more far left. It's just interesting to see that we see how the Democrat Socialists of America, which are taking over the Democrat Party, this is how they describe themselves. Can we play cut nine, guys?
12: And, you know, we have a unique responsibility to act from the heart of empire, the belly of the beast. The most important thing that we can do is take that empire down from within.
20: Our role ultimately is to facilitate our own empire's failure in ways that we can, ultimately to overthrow our own empire.
21: U.S. imperialism is not a thing that can be reformed away. It has to be overthrown through revolutionary struggle.
23: And to build a mass movement that can use the leverage of workers to hit the kill switch on American imperialism here within the American empire.
14: So we're ending the American empire and we're hitting the kill switch on American imperialism. That's what the Democrat Socialists of America stand for. And their candidates continue to beat the Democrat establishment. It's delicious. It's also very frightening. But these people hate this country. And I've been wanting them to be on the record for a decade plus because we've all known this is what resides in their heart. We're finally seeing it. Tracking these patterns is, I think, how we're going to be able to sustain the MAGA movement through hard times. There's a guy named Abdul El-Sayed who's running for the Democrat nomination for Senate in Michigan. I played him a little bit on the show. But he had an interview with Mehdi Hassan, who's one of the biggest left-wing people in the talking head space. And he probably thought it was going to be a friendly interview because I think they agree on a lot of stuff, but it turned out to have some pretty tough questions in it. Let's play cut 12, please.
24: 2026 personal financial disclosures. You sought an extension through August 13th, I believe, which is after the primary. Was this to avoid transparency with your viewers? Why not release them before the election?
25: No, just taxes get complicated. My wife and her family own property abroad, and so getting all those tax forms is a thing. And this is, by the way, the same extension that...
24: she said you're a millionaire and you're hiding that.
25: Well, if you take my assets and my wife's assets together, then I guess they add up to something like that. But my career has never been about trying to maximize on money. Otherwise, I would have just gone and been a surgeon. But, my focus has always been on public service. And it's interesting to try and compare apples to oranges here.
14: Hold that thought on him being a surgeon. More on that in the next clip. But just, he's got the same Amdani look. He's always smiling. He's very social media friendly. His social media posts are sort of irritating, but he's got some, the camera likes him. But he's a socialist, and you should not be a millionaire if you're a socialist. You should give away all your money. Like, if you're making more than $1 million a year as a socialist, if you're making more than $250,000 a year as a socialist, you should be giving away your money. I mean, what is the number? Let's pick a number. Is it 80,000 maybe? You should be giving all the money away to people in need. You should be giving it to the government. Or if you don't trust the government for whatever reason, because you're not in charge, give it to charities. Why do we accept this thing that we can have socialists who are worth $100 million like Ro Khanna? I don't get it. It should not be acceptable to the socialists. Give the rest of your money away, Hassan Piker. I know it's an obvious point, but we shouldn't have them. Walk the walk. Do it. All right, here's more. I mentioned him being a doctor. Let's play cut 13.
24: Calling yourself a physician, not just a doctor, even though you don't have a valid state medical license in New York or Michigan, which apparently is what you need legally to call yourself a physician. Do you wish you'd just stuck to calling yourself a doctor, which you are, to avoid all of this controversy and attacks on your physician status?
25: You know, at the end of the day, it's not about whether or not I'm a physician or a doctor. The question is, can you see a doctor? It's not about my education. It's about whether or not your kid gets a good education. So,
24: well,
25: I'm just not spending
24: that's a good
25: time.
24: Line, but people would say it's also about, did you tell the truth?
25: Well, I would say that I was the health director for the city of Detroit.
14: He knows he's all caught up here. And he earns a medical degree, but it doesn't necessarily mean that he is practicing any sort of medicine. And I think it's really interesting that we just let our politicians just gloss over this stuff. There are huge gradations of practicing medicine.

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7: News this hour from Town Hall. I'm Jason Walker. We're learning more about President Trump's rather unusual change of planes on his trip home from the NATO summit in Turkey this week.
8: The White House says President Trump's decision to fly aboard the older Air Force One during part of his return from Turkey was part of a security strategy. Officials describe the move as a form of distraction and misdirection designed to protect the president from potential threats. The president has repeatedly said he remains a top target of Iran amid renewed tensions in the Middle East. Willie Nelson, The White House.
7: Well, some 1,000 cases of a parasitic infection spreading in the Midwest. More on the story from correspondent Ed Donahue.
9: Cyclospora is a parasite that causes severe diarrhea. It spreads through contaminated food and water, often linked to fresh produce. The largest cyclospora outbreak is in Michigan. Investigations are underway in 28 other states, including Ohio. No deaths have been reported. The CDC says cyclospora is usually not life-threatening and can be treated with antibiotics. Experts say finding the source of the outbreak can be difficult, and it's best to cook vegetables. Cyclospora can really stick to some foods, so washing may not eliminate the risk of infection. I'm Ed Donahue.
7: Aviation pioneer Wally Funk has died in an assisted living center in Grapevine, Texas, just outside of Dallas. She was 87. Funk was one of 13 female pilots who went through the same test as NASA's all-male astronaut corps in the early 1960s, though she never made it into space at that time. Then in 2021, she got her chance on Amazon founder Jeff Bezos' Blue Origin rocket. At the time, the 82-year-old was the oldest person to go into space. Bonnie Tyler, who topped the charts with the epic song Total Eclipse of the Heart, has died. She was 75. More on these stories, townhall.com.
10: Meet Lee Platts, a renter whose possessions fill not only her apartment, but also the darkest corners of a mini storage unit, a land of both.

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8: This is Hugh Hewitt for townhall.com. Teaching constitutional law is a joy. Every semester since 1996, my students hear that con law ought to be their most interesting class during their 3 years of law school. This year, the court issued 67 majority opinions. Because district court judge issued bolts out of the blue on a regular basis, there's a perception abroad that the judiciary is becoming politicized. Our highest court, however, is an enormous force for stability in the country that just turned 250 years old. The most significant of this term's cases may well turn out to be NRSC versus the FEC, which held that the provisions of the Federal Election Campaign Act restricting the amount of money a party can spend in direct coordination with a candidate's campaign, those restrictions were unconstitutional. And that breathes much-needed life into the two major political parties, which indeed need that lift. The Supreme Court has gone about its work successfully and will be back at it in October. The Republic of Laws and Not of Men carries on.
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9: I know Joey covered it a lot while I was away. There's this big drama and all this pushback against flock cameras, which I guess are sort of surveillance cameras that are that use AI and are even more sophisticated than the typical surveillance cameras that are out there. And where I'm going to get in trouble is my understanding that you have no expectation of privacy when you're in public. And if you have a murder suspect on the loose or an elderly person who's driving around, maybe with Alzheimer's, that you're trying to locate, and this technology can be utilized for good, isn't that a good thing? I know there's privacy concerns, but look, this is the same debate I remember years and years ago when normal surveillance cameras started becoming. So we're going to talk about that. We got to talk about the Charlie Kirk trial. His alleged assassin is on trial. We got to talk about the weird Mitch McConnell story. We got to talk about the war in Iran. Man, there's just a lot to get off our chest, including a reminder about this powerful new documentary that is now available at home. You can watch this and stream it at home on your own schedule, The Story of Everything. I've been telling you about this powerful documentary for a few weeks now. 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The movie produces the evidence of a divine creator, of intelligent design. It's a remarkable film. It dives deep into the mathematics of fine-tuning the information code that's buried in our DNA, the extraordinary engineering that's inside every single living cell. Look, we're not an accident. You and I know that God, the Father Almighty, created us, but there's plenty of doubters. Well, this movie puts all the doubts to rest. The evidence is powerful. Whether you're a science lover, a curious skeptic, or you're someone who loves having your mind blown, you're going to love this movie. Go to thestoryofeverything.film/Mike. 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You're going to love The Story of Everything, thestoryofeverything.film/Mike. I can't stop laughing at how the Palm Beach Airport has been renamed the Donald J. Trump Airport. What are the Trump haters going to do? Are they going to take a bus? You know they're not going to want to fly in or out of the Donald J. Trump. It's actually called the Donald J. Trump Airport now. I didn't know they named, I thought they like added it. I thought it was the West Palm or the Palm Beach Donald J. No, it's just the Donald J. Trump. They've changed the letters. You know how every airport city or every airport has a three-letter code? Tampa is TPA. LaGuardia is LGA. Palm Beach is DJT. They're going to lose their you know what. They don't know what to they're on the is Greyhound still a thing? Can you still get a Trailways bus? They're going to have to take the Trump haters are going to have to take buses in and out of West Palm Beach. Oh, that cracks me up. That makes my day. But again, back to John Fetterman. I'm so intrigued by this guy. I was watching him last night call into Fox News. Here's a little bit more of his rant.
10: Yeah, absolutely. Bernie Sanders needs to apologize to the voters of Maine and to, you know, everyone that donated to that train wreck of a campaign. More than anyone, he pushed P. Hustle into the election, and now, you know, he keeps pushing these communists and these kind of awful anti-American people. So there's plenty of those people that have to humble themselves, you know, humble yourself. Yeah. and stop pushing, you know, this kinds of people on people in my party.
9: 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Inquiring minds want to know. 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
12: With SRN News, I'm Jason Walker. Russian drones and missiles killing four people across Ukraine. Moscow keeping up the pressure on the capital of Kyiv. And to turn things around, Ukraine striking oil refineries in Russia's Saratov and Tarzan regions. United States launching new airstrikes against Iran. Tehran responded by targeting a couple of Gulf countries nearby. The exchange of fire threatened an interim deal intended to help end the war. In the meantime, President Trump says he believes the ceasefire is over, and he's not sure he wants a deal anymore. He adds the United States should just go in and finish the job. National Association of Realtors says existing home sales falling 2.4% last month, down from May, to a seasonally adjusted rate of just over 4 million units. This is SRN News.
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3: News this hour from Town Hall. I'm Jason Walker. A video played in a Utah court revealing the defendant in Charlie Kirk's murder told his roommate the next day he wishes he hadn't done it. That after Kirk was shot while speaking to a crowd in a Utah school. Meanwhile, Tyler Robinson has not entered a plea. Several Maine Democrats are beginning to jockey to replace Graham Plattner as the nominee to take on Republican Senator Susan Collins in November.
4: A lot of uncertainty in both Democrat and Republican circles in Maine as Democrats look to replace Graham Plattner on the ticket now that he's dropped out, and Republicans are left to wonder who Susan Collins will be running against and what their new strategy will be. Collins is trying to win a sixth term in the Senate in a state that voted for Kamala Harris back in 2024. Democrats have until July 27th to declare a new candidate.
3: Crews have been draping large tarps over the White House North Face columns as restoration work continues on the historic facade. It's all part of a broader series of projects championed by President Trump around the executive mansion.
5: We've taken about 150 years of paint off of the columns and redid them. They were in very bad shape. You know, when you have 150 coats of paint on something, it's not good. You're supposed to, what they call, strip it. I don't use a word like that too easily. I will tell you, in construction, if you don't strip the paint off, it gets worse and worse and worse, and it was looking bad.
3: New suspected Ebola cases reported in previously unaffected parts of Congo. The death toll in the latest outbreak reaching 600. Authorities are investigating. That outbreak was declared in the middle of May when has no approved vaccine or treatment. More on these stories, townhall.com.
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1: Now, your official FM 92.7 The Answer weather forecast.
7: Overnight will be mostly cloudy and humid with widely scattered thunderstorms with a low of 70. On Friday, there will be a thunderstorm in some areas in the morning. Otherwise, it will be humid with clouds giving way to some sunshine, reaching a high of 83. I'm meteorologist Jason Caterina on FM 92.7 and AM 1400. 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
6: When the sun comes up on America, across open fields, small towns, and city streets, a new day begins. 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
7: An interesting week.
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6: 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This is Daybreak with Steve and Ivy Gruber. 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
10: All right, welcome to Daybreak as we kick off another day here, fighting for you from the Foxhole of Freedom, digging deeper to find all the facts wherever the truth shall lead. Three big things this hour. Number one, once again, where is Mitch McConnell? Some people say they've spoken to him, and yet there is still no actual update on his health, almost a month into his hospitalization, following a heart attack where he was non-responsive. Number two, seems President Trump has finally run out of patience dealing with the back and forth dishonest behavior of Iran. We'll keep an eye on that. And number three, time to dig deep. Tyler Robinson, a left-wing lunatic, if nothing else, in my opinion, is sitting through his preliminary trial this week in Utah. As a judge weighs the evidence that he murdered Charlie Kirk last year and determines whether the case will continue forward. Newsflash, it will. Utah State Bureau of Investigation agent Brian Davis testified yesterday that Tyler Robinson did indeed turn himself in around 9 o'clock the night after Charlie was killed. Listen to this.
11: The reason you went down there was you had
7: been told that an individual wanted to turn themselves in?
8: That's correct.
7: Did you observe that individual?
8: I did.
7: And where was that person at the time?
8: So when he arrived, we went into the room that we were in. It was one of their office, the cubicles there. On the wall, there was a television monitor where I have viewed an individual on that screen that was sitting in one of the soft interview rooms. That room was equipped with audio video recording device. And so I observed him on that screen at that time.
7: Were you aware, or did you become aware, what time that individual arrived at Washington County Sheriff's Office?
8: I was told he arrived there about 9 p.m. that evening.
7: And was he with anybody else?
8: He'd come there with his parents and a family friend.
7: Did you speak with this individual that we've been talking about?
8: Yes, I did.
7: Did you get his name?
8: Yes, we obtained his name and date of birth.
7: What was his name?
8: Tyler Robinson.
7: Did he tell you that himself?
8: He did.
10: And there you have it. And that's just one little part, because if that's not enough, the rest of the evidence has been absolutely overwhelming. And not just overwhelming, but a direct contradiction to the countless unsubstantiated claims made by those who think anyone but Tyler is responsible for killing Charlie. I'm repeating myself because my position has never wavered about who killed Charlie and how. And so far, all evidence continues to point to Tyler Robinson killing Charlie Kirk, for obvious reasons already outlined in the weeks following Charlie's death. Robinson was a radicalized leftist who lived with his transgender boyfriend. He spent much of his time on Reddit and Discord hellholes, where he became convinced that conservatives like Charlie deserved to die. The casings on his spent cartridges were etched with messages like, "Hey, fascist, catch," and other popular leftist phrases. That's why Tyler Robinson's defense team tried to block a statement about Turning Point USA's beliefs from being entered into evidence. Listen to the defense.
9: Why TPUSA exists, what its founding beliefs are, what its leaders' beliefs are, what Mr. Engelhardt believes Christianity is or is not, is not relevant. And that's why we think it should not be received into evidence.
10: Yeah, it's extremely relevant. And they don't want a jury to make the very clear connection between Tyler Robinson's twisted beliefs and his apparent motives against Turning Point's beliefs as well. Robinson is not a healthy individual, that much quite clear. It's not a hard thing to peg him as a cold-blooded assassin. Outlets reported him laughing with his attorney before the hearing started, just feet away from Erica Kirk and Charlie's family. He doesn't care. He has no remorse, which is why it's important that he faces the consequences of his actions, which could include the death penalty. It's important that leftist lunatics don't see one of their peers get away with such evil. It's important that a handful of podcasters don't let this kind of radicalism slide as they try to find some other convoluted explanation, any other explanation, again, with zero evidence. I'm not looking for a fight with any of these podcasters, but I am going to set the record straight as we see piece after piece of evidence pile up against Robinson. Prosecutors played never-before-seen footage, not seen in public anyway, of Tyler Robinson on Utah Valley University's campus at least four times the day that Charlie was killed. Some claimed recently he'd never been to UVU. Wrong, four times over, at least. Robinson was not a student there. He had to drive over 4 hours to the scene of the crime. For what other reason than to shoot someone he saw as his nemesis? Watch this.
11: You believe this is Mr. Robinson returning to campus?
12: I do, yes.
11: Okay. And why do you believe this, Mr. Robinson?
12: The shoes are the same, and the images that we have from my viewing and seeing Mr. Robinson on the video, it's the same person.
11: Now, what do we see?
12: So this is Mr. Robinson coming up the stairs of the parking structure. Again, he seems to be having issues walking.

0: And again, were you able to track, Mr. Robinson when he leaves this parking structure?
1: Yes, we were able to. And again, in the top left corner, the individual is now seen running across the rooftop of the Losi building to what would be the southwest corner of the building, crouching down and then crawling to the corner of the building.
2: Yeah. More evidence. The dispute is another major talking point made by people like Candace Owens, who claimed as recently as last week that Tyler Robinson was never even on the campus. Listen to this.
3: In fact, according to my source, Tyler has never even stepped foot on UVU campus.
4: Who do you think is behind this?
3: Do you think Tyler Robinson was there?
4: You don't think he was there?
3: No. I think he's a total patsy. I think they get lookalikes and they get everybody wearing the same outfit. I think he played a role, and I believe that what he did was he picked up clothes and he dumped them behind the Dairy Queen. I think he had a role.
2: There's Candace with Sean Ryan, two huge podcasters. He was there. That's not even in doubt. They've got him on camera four different times. In the last 3 days, the defense has never once argued that Tyler isn't the one in those videos. Not once. And furthermore, Tyler's mom, his mom, identified Tyler as the killer based on photographs from that footage and other cameras. There's also been denial about how Tyler got the rifle on campus. We're going to talk about that when we come back on Daybreak.

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1: Back at it here on Daybreak, the relentless pursuit of truth. All right, there's been a lot of denial over how Tyler Robinson got the rifle onto campus to shoot Charlie Kirk. Whether or not it was in his pant leg hidden. And if it were, how would he walk and go upstairs with it? Which is what we see in the surveillance footage. Well, someone on the internet, Matt Kester, demonstrated just how this could be done. And it looks remarkably like the surveillance footage. Here's the demonstration.
8: That's why he hooked it underneath his armpit. Kept his arms straight down, because if you see when he walks, he doesn't have his hands in his pockets. They're out. Keep your hands out. All right, now walk towards me. Or walk that way.

0: All right, so here's my take. Look, this has been my take from the moment this happened, minutes before I went on the air on the 10th of September. I learned that Charlie had been shot. The first video I saw of Charlie being shot and killed was from a distance. Not the close-up shot, not the gory shot that everybody saw, but from a distance. From someone deep in the crowd. The second I heard that shot ring out and heard that distinct echo, for lack of a better term, of the bullet hitting Charlie, I called it. I told Ivy it was a 30-06. I also told her that Charlie would not survive it. Said it was a fatal shot. Here's my theory. I believe that Tyler Robinson meant to shoot Charlie Kirk in the face. I think that was his plan. But his grandpa's rifle, an old Mauser 30-06, was probably sighted in at 100 yards, which is typical for old-timers. Yet Tyler took that shot from, what, maybe 200 yards away, so the bullet drops. Probably a few inches from where Tyler was aiming. The trigger was an old World War I relic, like that gun is, rough. It's heavy, takes two stages, with many users noticing some significant creep before it ever releases and the firing pin drops. Tyler probably shot 2 or 3 inches to the right of where he was aiming, and when you add the bullet drop, well, that's where you get the carotid artery kill shot. It comes here, bad trigger pull and bullet drop, it hits here. Not to be graphic. It's not a hard thing to fathom when you understand or accept the kind of gun he was shooting. A World War I 30-06. A lot of people want to know what I think about the lack of an exit wound, and many analysts have concluded that the bullet probably clipped his clavicle, maybe, where it fragmented and then lodged in his spine, which would be consistent with the fragmented pieces that were recovered from his body. It would also explain how Charlie convulsed with his arms up and hooked. Spine shot. We don't know yet what kind of bullet Tyler fired. For all we know, it might have been just as old as the gun. And not near as modern as the kind of bullets you might buy today. Either way, the lack of an exit wound is not enough of a problem to jump to the conclusion that Israel blew him up with a rigged microphone. That's for sure. And the prosecution confirmed that the coroner listed a single gunshot wound to the neck as the cause of death. Here it is.
1: Yeah.
2: And would you mind relating what the doctor reports is the manner of death?
1: Yes, I misspoke. It does say homicide.
2: And then the immediate cause of death?
1: Gunshot wound of the neck.
2: Nothing further, Judge.
0: A gunshot wound to the neck. Outlets also reporting the prosecution showed the judge videos of the exact moment that the bullet entered Charlie's neck. So there goes the theory that Charlie was wearing a rigged exploding microphone that blew him up courtesy of Israel. Those same theorists continue to laugh at the idea that Tyler Robinson would be able to scale the roof of the building that he shot Charlie from. Candace Owens has acted like it would take Spider-Man to do such a thing. Here she is.
1: Do you believe that it is now most likely that Tyler Robinson killed Charlie Kirk?
3: Absolutely not. I haven't seen one piece of compelling evidence that Tyler Robinson scaled the rooftops like Spider-Man on a college campus that he didn't go to and fired one shot, a magic bullet shot, and killed Charlie Kirk.
0: Yeah. The reality is you don't have to be Spider-Man to get to the roof of that building. You just need to be able to walk up some stairs and get over a small guardrail. Listen to this.
4: Top, do you know how to gain access to the rooftop of the Losi building?
5: Yes, there's actually an outside stairway right here that comes up. It's going to be just to the south of the Losi building. There's a red pathway right directly in the middle of the picture. Off to the south of that, on the left side of the picture, is an outdoor stairway.
4: Is that open to the public?
5: It is.
4: And how would someone access the roof from that stairway?
5: If they came up to they put them right here on this pathway that goes between the Losi Center and down towards the computer science building. There's a red pathway. There's actually a little handrail, like a little guardrail, probably about a couple feet high, that somebody could jump over.
0: Yeah. You could do that. I could do that. So could Tyler. But the deniers are having to grasp at straws to convince you it's anyone else but Tyler. The evidence points to Tyler Robinson. There's no evidence of anyone else. The defense team hasn't even tried to argue there's anybody else. Candace and others keep saying they haven't seen any piece of evidence to that. Well, I've got a newsflash for you. A podcaster isn't entitled to every piece of evidence that the state has. no matter how famous you are. So before we try to destroy and ruin a grieving widow and an organization that has done more for the conservative cause than any other in recent memory, let's wait out the actual evidence, get the facts. If you're pissed at me for relying on actual evidence, so be it. And it is what I believe until there is irrefutable evidence to the contrary, and a bit of caution for you. Don't believe everything you hear on podcasts. I shouldn't have to tell you that, but it seems some folks actually need to hear it. The facts are the facts. And the defense team, no objections. None. That's the monologue. And this is Daybreak.
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6: 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The answer.
0: Well, the man accused of raping one of his girlfriends 5 years ago, of sporting a Nazi tattoo for 18 years, of making fun of Purple Heart recipients, the Democrat nominee to be the next U.S. Senator in Maine, has dropped out. Graham Plattner made the announcement yesterday. Here it is.
8: And I also feel an immense amount of responsibility to everyone who has worked so hard to get us to where we are. We went toe-to-toe with one of the most entrenched political systems in the history of the world, and we won. We beat them on June 9th in overwhelming numbers. We did it the right way. We built a campaign. We engaged in electoral politics. We motivated people. We banded together. We did it the way that we were told we are supposed to make change. And we won. And now they are not going to let us have it. Not if it's me. And so we're suspending campaign operations. I want to make clear, though, I intend to file my paperwork to withdraw. The process needs to assure that what comes next is reflective of the Mainers who on June 9th turned out and showed that they are desperate for a different kind of politics.
0: Yeah. Graham Plattner is out, which means the Democrats will get their candidate the old-fashioned way. They'll pick somebody without anybody casting a vote. Sounds a lot like Kamala Harris, doesn't it? 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
9: With SRN News, I'm Jason Walker. Fire in a Chinese shoe factory claiming the lives of at least 28 people. It's unclear, though, if more people may have been trapped and were unable to get out. Reports say the factory's owner has been arrested and the company's bank accounts have been frozen by the Chinese government. Also in China, very heavy rain and remnants of Tropical Storm Maysak have killed more than 40 people. Authorities say scores are still missing. Video in a Utah court revealing the defendant in Charlie Kirk's murder told his roommate he wishes he hadn't done it. Tom Tyler Robinson is charged with aggravated murder. He has not entered a plea. New Ebola cases have been reported again now in Congo. The death toll in the latest outbreak has reached at least 600. SRN News.
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10: Overnight will be mostly cloudy and humid with widely scattered thunderstorms with a low of 70. On Friday, there will be a thunderstorm in some areas in the morning. Otherwise, it will be humid with clouds giving way to some sunshine, reaching a high of 83. I'm meteorologist Jason Caterina on FM 92.7 and AM 1400. 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Overnight will be mostly cloudy and humid with widely scattered thunderstorms with a low of 70. On Friday, there will be a thunderstorm in some areas in the morning. Otherwise, it will be humid with clouds giving way to some sunshine, reaching a high of 83. I'm meteorologist Jason Caterina on FM 92.7 and AM 1400. 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
14: 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What happens when the left plucks a working-class man from obscurity and pushes him for high office? In an era of democratic desperation, mainstream media creates narratives to protect him, even at the expense of their own stated values. Graham Platner's rise and fall stains all the institutions of the left. Democrats in the media tried to bury or downplay Platner's checkered past, including his Nazi SS tattoo, his record of disturbing public comments, and his moral depravity. Don't be fooled by the sudden shift in media coverage. Everything that outlets like Axios and the New York Times reports as news today had been reported weeks and months ago by independent media. The Times cooked its own report in early June to protect Platner. Every elite media outlet perpetuated the working class lie about a man who lives off his wealthy parents. The insistence by Democrats and the media to make excuses for Platner exposes the corruption of both. The Nazi tattoo told us all we needed to know. I'm Ed Morrissey.
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15: The Answer.
0: All right, welcome back. You know, it just seems like such a strange thing that we have to debate citizenship. You know, citizenship is supposed to mean something. Being an American citizen is something people have fought and died for more than 250 years. It's something people die for every day trying just to get here, legally or illegally. It's supposed to mean something to be a citizen. And yet it's diminished by people who want certain political power. They want to count non-citizens and any breathing human being for a census. Non-citizens, they want those folks to vote as if they have a stake in this thing we call America. Josh Finley is the Texas Public Policy Foundation's National Education Protection Director. He's also an election lawyer. Josh, good morning.
16: Good morning. It's great to be with you.
0: So when did citizenship become so irrelevant to Democrats into progressives? When did citizenship become optional?
16: It became optional when they needed non-citizens to start winning elections. When the American public decided that Democrat policies weren't good enough, that it doesn't help them in their day-to-day lives like they'd sold for decades, they decided that they needed non-citizens voting in elections to help push them over the edge. And that's why we're seeing so many outrageous, just outlandish policies across the country popping up, trying to allow non-citizens to vote in our elections.
0: You also get outlandish and outrageous candidates. Graham Plattner dropped out yesterday, as you know, but you still have Tallarico. You still have Abdul El-Sayed, another progressive socialist. This Democratic socialist thing, this Democrat thing is a flag. It's a distraction. They're not Democratic at all. These people want full-blown socialism. They want to come to your house, Josh, and take your money and then go down the street and give it to somebody else. In fact, they might want to just take your whole house and give it to somebody else. What about Graham Plattner dropping out? What kind of damage do you think he did? Because obviously he's infamous now.
16: Well, he absolutely is. Look, Graham Plattner is a terrible person. So I don't in any way, shape, or form want to defend his candidacy. But if I were a Democrat, I'd be concerned right now. This is the second time in as many years that the will of the people have spoken, that they voted for a candidate, and the establishment has gone in afterwards, removed that candidate, and placed their own person in their stead. This is not good for democracy. And Graham Plattner is a terrible person. More than likely, he would have been a terrible candidate. But we have elections for a reason. And this is just a continuous pattern of Democrats showing that elections don't matter, that the ends justify the means. And this is why we've been fighting the left on election integrity for years now, because elections just don't matter to them.
0: Oh, they matter. I don't mean to be contrary. Elections matter to them a lot. Too much, in fact, I might add. That's why they play these games. Am I wrong?
16: Well, no, you're right about that. Let's just say a fair process doesn't matter.
0: Right.
16: Elections matter to them tremendously. I mean, we all know that every good policy, you have to win elections before you can implement any good policy.
0: How damaging was the Supreme Court decision on election day or election season? And what can be done to fix that? Because the idea that California can sit there, for example, and I wrote an article 15 years ago now that I published that said California was stealing power by way of counting illegals. That was 15 years ago. And my estimates back then, if you think that there are about 750,000 people per congressional seat, roughly, they had seven seats then they didn't deserve, which means that other states are being disenfranchised by the theft by California. That's still happening, isn't it?
16: It is. It is. And it's terrible. That Supreme Court decision was a bad decision for confidence in the election process. California's rules are some of these outrageous rules that we just talked about. They received over 331,000 ballots after Election Day in that race. In 2024, it took them 38 days to finish counting the ballots. That is a disaster for trust in the election process. It leads to questions like we saw, you know, precincts going 100% for the second place candidate. It just leads to doubt in the process, and this is unnecessary. Plenty of states receive their ballots and process them on time. The Supreme Court defending bad election practices is a wrong decision, and it's bad for confidence in the election process.
0: So what can we do here? I mean, there's a lot of things. Birthright citizenship, they got wrong as well. And if you haven't seen the stories, folks, down on the southern border now and in Mexico, there are giant billboards along the road saying, hey, here's your $4,000 birth package to go to America to have a child so it can be an American. I mean, what a horrible decision. Amy Coney Barrett might have been a worse decision by the president, the worst that he made. Heritage Foundation, I'd like to get them on speed dial and say, what the hell? Because they pushed this individual. But what can we do from here? We need to protect elections. We need to make sure that citizenship is an honor, a privilege, not a right. Every person on the planet doesn't deserve to be an American citizen. I'm sorry. Doesn't work that way. What can we do at this point?
16: Well, you're exactly right about that. So a couple of things. First of all, citizenship is not for sale, and it shouldn't be for sale. The president said that best in regards to those campaigns down on the southern border. But look, apparently it's in the hands of the states now, according to the Supreme Court. And there are things that states can do. You know, out in Los Angeles, the city just passed an ordinance paving the way for non-citizens to vote in city elections. States need to outlaw non-citizens voting. 80% of Americans across the board, Republican, Democrat, doesn't matter, think voting should only be done by American citizens. When you have a breakdown of institutions at the national level, like we're seeing at the Supreme Court, it's up to states to pass strong legislation in their stead.
0: Yeah. We need to get things figured out here. Citizenship. There's been some talk on Capitol Hill and in different places that Donald Trump is going to issue an executive order of some sort before the election to show ID and to demonstrate citizenship. Is that really a possibility in your mind, or is that just more gas floating around in the ether of social media?
16: Well, it's definitely a possibility, and I think it needs to be done. He needs to put states on record that refuse to ask for these basic requirements, but ultimately enforcement is the issue here, right? An executive order is going to be challenged in court almost as soon as it comes out, especially on these issues. One of the downside of the Watson Supreme Court case that we just talked about is that it reinforces the right that states have tremendous power over their own election laws. And there's nothing illegal about running bad elections, apparently. And we know there are going to be states that do that. Look, the left tries to sell this myth that this ID requirement is going to be burdensome. It's going to be onerous. It's the same ID requirement that you have for buying a beer at the corner store. That's what Congressman Brian Stein always says, who is sponsoring the Save America Act. This is not a new requirement. Implementation may not be perfect by the midterms, but it would be better than what a lot of states have right now.
0: That's a fact. Josh, good talking to you today. We're going to keep watching it because it matters and citizenship matters, sir. Thank you.
16: Thank you.
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0: the program a couple of days out now from the 4th of July, Independence Day weekend. I don't know what you did. We spent a lot of time outside, on the boat, surfing, wakeboarding, all of that stuff. It really takes it out of you. My family has a secret weapon. It's called longevity. The kids take it before we go boating. They take it afterwards. It's great for all sorts of people because it really gets you going again. I don't care if you're 8 years old or 80 years old. This is a product you're going to love. We use it here in this house every day. Joining me, Joe Reek, Vice President of Sales at Longevity, to tell you more about it. Joe, good morning.
1: Hey, good morning, Steve. And that's a perfect introduction to it. You know, longevity helps you go out and do those fun activities. I love it. Absolutely.
0: Well, you know, I look at people and I admire these people. I'll see somebody who's obviously older. And when I say older, I mean like 80. And they're out riding their bike. They're walking the dog. They're getting it with a little pep step and they're moving. That's who I want to be, Joe. I don't want to be one of these people that's humped over and struggling around at 65 years of age. I want to be strong and productive and have a great life. And look, longevity, we use it in this house every day. It comes from the field, not from the pharmacy. I mean, this is real stuff that really helps people. Give the folks an idea of what they'll find in longevity.
1: 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So not only does it focus on protein for building up your muscles, but it also has collagen. And collagen is great for your musculoskeletal system. It helps repair your joints and your tendons. You notice that your hair grows quicker, your fingernails grow stronger, your skin looks healthier. There's also DHA and omega-3 oils, and that's going to be for your brain health. And so it's been studied, actually, Steve, that people who have higher levels of DHA in their bodies, it actually prevents the onset of dementia and Alzheimer's. We've also included bovine colostrum, which is an immunity booster, so you don't get sick as often. And the nice thing about longevity, too, Steve, is that it's made with 22 natural vitamins and minerals. And I love reading these vitamins and minerals. So these are words you can actually read. So this is where we get our nutrition from in longevity. We get it from broccoli, spinach, kale, pumpkin, sweet potato, sunflower seed, kelp, maitake, and shiitake mushrooms. And this is a drink that you can add in with, you mix it with water, you can mix it with milk, you can put it in with your smoothies. And it's just a once-a-day drink that you take that gives your body everything that you need. So you don't have to take all the different nutritional pills, all the different bottles that you have to take every morning to choke down those big horse pills. This is a very, very smooth, easy-to-mix drink. And at the end of the day, it just tastes delicious. And so it's very, very good, very, very healthy for you as well.
0: Yeah. We love it here. And I want to focus on the teenager I have because he uses it before football practice. He uses it after football practice, or he goes to the gym to work out. It really helps him. But it's also for older folks, like I said, and for points in between like me. I'm somewhere in the middle there, and I use it. Ivy uses it. If you need a boost, I mean, Ivy says if I'm running a little sluggish in the middle of the day, she has a longevity, and boom, she's back at it. And this is summertime. You don't want to be sitting on the couch too much. You want to get out and enjoy this great weather like you did over the weekend and like I did. And this is a great way to do it. It doesn't matter how old you are. It matters how high you want to perform. That's what I think about when I think about longevity.
1: Absolutely. And what's so amazing about this, Steve, is I get calls every single day from customers who are using longevity telling me, oh my gosh, I woke up this morning and my feet don't hurt. Or people who have neuropathy or people who are suffering from other ailments, they call me and they say, Joe, what is this stuff that I'm taking? Because I feel better. I'm just happier. Every single day we get these types of calls from customers who have been using longevity. And it just works. It just makes people feel better because your body's getting what it needs to function properly. Now, and the beautiful thing, Steve, it's not a diet. It's not a cleanse. Nothing complicated. It's just one simple routine daily that you take, and you can feel better every single day.
0: Now, just before you came on, I know you can't name drop here today, but I see the emails, too, from ordinary folks all over this country saying, man, it changed my life. I feel so much better. I haven't done these things in years, and now I'm out doing them, biking, hiking, whatever it might be. But you've got some big names. As longevity has become better known, pro athletes, retired pro athletes saying, Joe, this is the ticket. And I know that you're going to work to see if we can share some of those names going forward, but that's a big deal. These are people that have spent their lives taking care of their bodies saying, hey, your product is the gold standard.
1: Absolutely. You know, and hopefully I can share some of these names in a future interview with you. But hearing how it's affecting them, these guys are ex-NFL players that really put their body through a lot of trauma with playing those particular sports. And they call me up and they say, Joe, I can move now. I'm not as sore. My knees don't hurt. My joints don't hurt. I'm thinking clear just because of longevity. And it's really special. And it's been really satisfying to be able to be a part of this and to be able to share this with so many people.
0: It really has.
1: What I love. I love being able to help people have a better, healthier life.
0: And I love seeing the emails. When I pop them open, I send them to you and say, look, another satisfied customer. Because it's very consistent. I have not had a single, this is not normal. I've never had a single email complaining about longevity. They all praise the product. And that's a testament to what you and your team are doing, Joe. So thank you for all you do for the wellness of this country. Make America Healthy Again starts with you, my friends. And it might just start with longevity. Joe Reek, thank you as always.
1: My pleasure, Steve. You guys be safe.
0: You be safe as well. Listen, if you want to try it, very simple. 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Like I said, the teenager gravitates to it. Ivy gravitates to it. 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
7: The Answer.

Here's a little bit of good news for you, talking about election security as we've been discussing this hour. A federal judge in Florida ordered the Department of Homeland Security to restore key features of its systematic alien verification and entitlement system, including Social Security number search and bulk upload capabilities that states use to verify citizenship and immigration status for voter rolls. So the voter verification system is back in Florida. Not too worried about Florida. Hopefully it can get put back in place in places like California and elsewhere, right? That's what we need. We need the big states, the big blue states who we don't trust, to get their act together. Back in June, a U.S. district judge from D.C. vacated the save modifications, but they're back now. So, look, every day we make a couple of steps toward better elections. Different states, usually the red states, put into place limiting mail-in ballots, limiting how many days you can count ballots. It's the big states like California, Illinois, New York that continue to play fast and loose with what should be common sense. You know that. I know that. All right, I've told you about GhostBed. I'm going to tell you one more time. I got a call. I was talking to the guy from Homer, Alaska yesterday, Matt, who I've gotten to know a little bit. He's up watching this program. Good morning, Matt. He bought a GhostBed here recently. Absolutely loves it. Right? So it's not just me. It's not just Ivy. We love this American-made bed. The price is great. The sleep is better.

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2: news this hour from Town Hall. I'm Jason Walker. U.S. Airport has been renamed after the president.
3: PBI, Palm Beach International, now DJT, Donald J. Trump International. Son Eric Trump posting the audio from the control tower on his social media pages as he and family members arrive at 5 in the morning for the first flight landing there under the new name.
4: Enter all aircraft, effective immediately. Palm Beach International Airport is officially President Donald J. Trump International Airport.
3: The new signs around the airport are up and the name change in effect on the airline website that operate out of Palm Beach, Florida. Laura Winters reporting.
2: Democrats in Maine beginning to sprint now to nominate a new candidate for the Senate seat. The drive began after Graham Plattner announced that he was withdrawing from the race after facing a sexual assault allegation. Democrats need to pick a candidate to replace Plattner on the ballot by July 27th. Major legal battle continuing in the nation's capital.
5: Olympic canoeist David Hurd has pleaded not guilty to a felony charge connected to damage at the Lincoln Memorial reflecting pool. Prosecutors say Hearn helped damage the recently renovated landmark. If convicted, he could face up to 10 years in prison. His next court appearance is scheduled for August. Willie Nelson, The White House.
2: Video in a Utah court revealing the defendant in Charlie Kirk's murder told his roommate, quote, he wishes he hadn't done it. Fire in a Chinese shoe factory claiming the lives of at least 28 people. It's unclear if more people may have been trapped and were unable to get out. Reports say the factory's owner has been arrested and the company's bank accounts have now been frozen by the government. Also in China, very heavy rain and remnants of Tropical Storm Mesic killing more than 40 people. Authorities say scores are still missing. More on these stories, townhall.com.
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7: Overnight will be mostly cloudy and humid with widely scattered thunderstorms with a low of 70. On Friday, there will be a thunderstorm in some areas in the morning. Otherwise, it will be humid with clouds giving way to some sunshine, reaching a high of 83. I'm meteorologist Jason Caterina on FM 92.7 and AM 1400. 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
6: All right, welcome back to it. Hour number two here on Daybreak for a Thursday. Nice to see you here today. Fighting for you from the foxhole, from the relentless pursuit of truth, actual truth, not just something I dreamed up. Here are three big things this hour. Number one, once again, where is Mitch McConnell? Some people say they've spoken to him, and yet there's no actual update on his health. Is he there? Is he responsive? Number two, the campaign of Graham Plattner has imploded. He is out. So that means that Democrats will do what they always do. They'll just pick somebody, even though they got zero votes. And number three, the sweep of communism across America being spread like by people like Graham Plattner, Abdul El-Sayed, Tallarico in Texas, and all over the place. Got to be clear on the point that it is a serious threat. It is a serious threat. I believe that for years. Ivy and I have talked about it many, many times. She's here to discuss it with me today as well. Ivy, good morning.
7: Good morning.
6: I want to share with you a comment from President Trump.
7: All right.
6: Because we can sit here, and Graham Plattner's out. We'll get to that in a moment.
7: Mm-hmm.
6: And that whole implosion. But Mayor Mamdani in Seattle, the mayor in Seattle, or excuse me, Mamdani in New York City, mayor in Seattle, who's a nuts DSA member, the guy in Chicago, all these people are socialists. So here's President Trump's warning about communism that he made while he was in Turkey. Listen.
8: On communism, you've been issuing a wake-up call to Americans at home about the dangers of communism. And now you're speaking on the world stage. What's your message to people both living under communist and socialist regimes, but also people living under democracies like in Europe and America who might not have realized how close communism has come to home?
9: Yeah, that's a great question, actually. But look, I want to get the word out because what's forming is communism in the country. Communism's easy to sell. I would be the greatest communist in history. I'd be right up there with Lenin. I'd be as good as anybody. You've got free rent for the rest of your life. What they don't say is that you'll be living in squalor in 12 months. You've got the free house. Would anybody like to have a free house? We'll take it away from somebody. We'll give it to you. You'll have murders all over the place. Communism's a disaster. It's been proven to be for thousands of years under different names, but the same thing. It's very important. And, you know, it's funny. One of the reasons I do well, so well with Hispanic people, I set a record, Republicans. I get great numbers for the election, help me get elected in a landslide. The Hispanics, because a lot of them came from countries that were essentially communist. You know, whether you call them radical socialist or communist is not that much, but there's a little difference. When they say social democrats, well, social democrats, it sounds so nice. It's not nice. It's a very dangerous term. So I do talk about it, and I talk about it on TikTok, and I talk about it everywhere. I talk about it here. And you're right, it has become international, but it's never worked, and it's not going to work.
6: It's never worked. He said you end up with poverty, death, despair, all of it.
7: Right.
6: It's never worked. And so I want to be clear when we talk about this. Yeah, I make fun of these candidates because they're nuts.
7: Mm-hmm.
6: But just because they're nuts doesn't mean they're not a real threat. I'll take Adolf Hitler for an example. It takes one really crazy person to create all sorts of destruction.
7: Well, there certainly is a rise of communism in America. And they, you know, I actually saw an interesting meme. It was like two piles of poo. And one was, it said communism. And the other one said democratic socialism. And it was poo with sprinkles on top. So they try to make it like, you know, oh, it's not communism, it's socialism, and it's all this free stuff, and it's Medicare for all, and it's free housing and free rent, just like the president was speaking about there.
6: Free housing, free rent, free childcare, free food. Go on.
7: For those of us who have traveled outside of the country, for those of us who have seen extreme poverty, and for those that live in America that have fled true communism, know that this is not where we need to go in America. And they're probably looking at it fearfully going, why in the world do you think that this is what we need here? This is the freest country on earth, and you want to bring in, you know, the least free, you know, communism being that, and total control by the government. And giving, you know, taking from the rich to give to the poor, which, you know, you might think that, oh, that sounds like a great idea for these folks.
6: I wonder if you'll realize that the top 1% who they attack, tax the rich, make them pay their fair share. You know, the top 1% of this country pay more than 40% of federal tax.
7: Right.
6: 1% of the people pay. Is that fair?
7: Well,
6: I mean, they always talk about fairness and, you know, all these different things and that. The downtrodden in the working class. Capitalism has lifted the working class in this country and around the world and in Western civilization more than it ever gets raised anywhere else.
7: Right. Well, it's, you know, what people don't realize is that the, you know, these big organizations or they have their owners who put in all of their money and effort and time and, you know, brain power, and they took the risks.
6: That's right. And see, the other thing that they don't grasp is that these billionaires or multimillionaires, whatever they might be, these are not W-2 employees. They're money, so they don't get taxed properly. Well, it's because they're investing money into the business, into the risk, into the things you just mentioned. They don't. Right. They're not W-2 employees. They're not making a certain amount per hour. And oftentimes, they get paid in stock or by taking a loan against the stock or the equity and value of their company, they don't get standard wages.
7: And there wasn't taxation today like there had been in the past, right, Steve? Like, the taxation that we have today, I don't think the founders really would have probably approved of.
6: Well, it was actually, believe it or not, higher at some points in American history. The highest marginal tax rates were sometimes as high as 70 and 90%.
7: Wow, I didn't realize that.
6: In the 1950s.
7: Is that income tax?
6: Yeah, 1950s. Hmm. So it has happened, but it does not build a better country because we tax everybody more now.
7: Right.
6: Everybody pays more for everything. And do we have better roads? Do we have better everything? America's a great place, best country in the world. Right. But trying to stick it to somebody, well, Elon Musk should pay, he's a trillionaire, so he should pay all this. Well, if he did that, we wouldn't have Starlink, and we wouldn't have rockets going to Mars, and we wouldn't have communication systems, and we wouldn't have X, and all. That's just one example. Mm-hmm. He creates things. I mean, right. X is the number one news platform in the world now. People laughed at him for paying $44 billion.
7: Oh, and thank God for that, because all of the, you know, information that we found out after he bought the company.
6: Absolutely.
7: And how the, you know, Biden's government was pretty
6: manipulating
7: much
6: it.
7: Yeah, manipulating the truth.
6: Yeah.
7: And putting pressure on, you know, silencing dissenters on X. I mean, we would have never known that.
6: We wouldn't know they had a backdoor key and they didn't even need to censor the mm-hmm. the government employees.
7: Those fact checkers, you remember fact checkers on Facebook. It's like, who are these fact checkers and who are they that get to decide what the truth is?
6: Yeah.
7: Reminds me of a good book. Yeah. I do want to, while we have a little bit of time, go through.
6: We have 20 seconds.
7: Oh, and I don't have enough time.
6: You don't. But you can come back. You want to come back?
7: I would love to.
6: Let's do that. Yeah. We're going to take a break here. Ivy, I love you.
7: I love you too, Steve.
6: And talk more about this. But do not be fooled or lulled into thinking, well, they're so crazy, nobody would vote for them. The things that you tolerate, your kids and grandkids will embrace. That's the warning. I'll be back. For 250 years, the promise of America has been the freedom to build something that you own. 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
15: The Answer.
6: I'll stick deeper into one of those Supreme Court decisions handed down recently. This one on campaign finance. Campaign finance. These cases clear the way for unions or political organizations like the RNC and DNC to spend whatever they think is appropriate to get their candidate elected. Sean McCutcheon is the chairman of the Coolidge Reagan Foundation, lead plaintiff in the landmark McCutcheon v. FEC case. Sean, good morning.
16: Good morning. How are you?
6: I'm well. So tell us the position and the finding in this case so we can start with the facts.
16: Well, this was another campaign finance case, NRSC versus FEC, in a series of cases. And it was a big win for the First Amendment that eliminated coordination between the political parties and the Senate, or, well, the federal candidates. So now that gives them more flexibility in communications, ad buys, you know, general campaign operations. In other words, they can coordinate.
6: So a political action committee, a PAC, can coordinate with campaigns now, which has previously been restricted greatly. Is that what you're telling me?
16: Yes, sir. That's correct. The coordination between parties and candidates, the laws concerning that have been eliminated. So now they can talk, share polling data, run ads together, you know, messaging, basic coordination. Before, they had to, you know, act like they couldn't talk to each other, had to keep a distance and all that stuff. Kind of crazy, really, in politics. So we're glad to see that go. That was it's some of the last parts of McCain-Feingold or the Bipartisan Campaign Reform Act. Basically, this eliminates what's left of it.
6: It's an addition to Citizens United. I think that goes back to 2010 when it comes to campaign finance and so forth. The Supreme Court saying they can spend money. Go ahead.
16: The Citizens United is more on super PACs. This is concerning PACs, parties, and hard money, as we call it. The NRSC versus FEC is hard money.
6: So explain the difference between hard money and soft money.
16: Well, as outlined in my case, it's about the disclosure. Hard money is fully disclosed and reported, and it's subject to base limits. And it's basically where contributors contribute to parties, PACs, and candidates. And that is called hard money, and it's fully disclosed. And it's, in my view, the best money in politics.
6: So for the people that say, look, there's way too much money in politics, and somebody who has a lot of money can basically buy an election, that is the objection. What do you say to those folks?
16: Well, the important thing is disclosure and where the money is coming from, more so than there's tremendous amounts of money in politics, and there always has been and will be, but all the base limit laws are still in place, so it's not exactly true that one donor could finance an entire campaign in terms of hard money. And also the corruption laws and bribery laws and all those laws are still in place. So coordination is just basically the how we're going to run the campaign. So,
6: but on this point, if I'm a billionaire, full disclosure, I'm not. But if I were a billionaire,
16: you're on your way to be.
6: Yeah, I'm on my way. I'm working on my second billion now because the first billion's taken so long to accumulate. If I were a billionaire and I wanted to spend $100 million on a campaign, why should I be limited? And why should I, as an individual, be limited to the amount of money I can give to any one of those things, party, PAC, or candidate? Why should, based on the First Amendment, based on these arguments, why should I be limited at all?
16: Well, as one of the things resulting from my case was a definition of corruption. Okay, that what the court has said over and over again, the only reason that we can limit our the only reason that Congress or the government could limit First Amendment freedom is to stop corruption or the appearance of corruption. Now, the question was, what is corruption? And my case, McCutcheon FEC, that I brought over a decade ago, defined that to be quid pro quo corruption. So that's the only legitimate interest the government has. So we have base limits in effect, which is basically how much a single individual can give to a campaign. But that, other than that, there's no reason at this point. And that's basically saying what the case that was just one says, that these esoteric ideas that somehow recognition or access is going to is corruption or not true, or what some bureaucrats or Congress people think corruption might occur, that's not good enough. It has to be real corruption.
6: So a corporation, what's the limit on what a corporation could give to the DNC or the RNC?
16: Well, hard money, they can't give any. So hard money is from private individual donors. That's the corporations can donate to super PACs. So that's what you're talking about.
6: Is there a limit there now, or is it wide open?
16: Wide open for the super PACs.
6: Right.
16: It's the limit zero for regular campaigns.
6: All right. The individual limit to a super PAC.
16: To a super PAC is unlimited, and that's what the billionaires would do to fully answer your original question. They would still work in super PACs, which can't coordinate with campaigns. So that's why this FEC case, that NRSC versus FEC, allows the parties, political parties like NRSC, RNC, DNC, to coordinate directly with candidates. But super PACs still can't do that.
6: There you have it. Trying to sort it out. Details. The devil is always in the details. Sean McCutcheon, thank you for being here.
16: Thank you very much.
6: I appreciate you. All right. Trying to get an understanding and have it explained so we all understand. It's the job here sometimes. I'll take a break. This is Daybreak.

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0: All right, back to it. Now, if you missed it, Graham Plattner is out. He finally threw in the towel. The guy sporting a Totenkopf tattoo, overlooked by Democrats, a guy who was accused of abusing his girlfriends, overlooked by his supporters in the Democrat Party. And then he gets accused by another Democrat of rape. That was finally enough. He's out, but he's not too happy about it. Listen.
1: And I also feel an immense amount of responsibility to everyone who has worked so hard to get us to where we are. We went toe-to-toe with one of the most entrenched political systems in the history of the world, and we won. We beat them on June 9th in overwhelming numbers. We did it the right way. We built a campaign. We engaged in electoral politics. We motivated people. We banded together. We did it the way that...
0: Anyhow, he's angry. I wonder how many of his supporters are not going to participate now. Time will tell. Buy gold, put some silver in your pocket. I know what you're thinking. Everything is expensive now. 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Where will it be 10 years from now? Text America to 989898. 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We'll take a break and be back on Daybreak and maybe have a guest host. You never know. After this.

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1: With SRN News, I'm Jason Walker. Russian drones and missiles killing 4 people across Ukraine. Has Moscow been keeping up the pressure on the capital of Kyiv? And Ukraine striking back, hitting oil refineries in Russia's Saratov region. Democrats in Maine are beginning to sprint now to nominate a new candidate for the Senate seat. Drive began after Graham Plattner announced he is withdrawing from the race. Democrats need to pick a candidate to replace Plattner on the ballot by July 27th. That person will face longtime GOP incumbent Susan Collins. A former Olympic canoe racer pleading not guilty to damaging the Lincoln Memorial reflecting pool. David Hearn facing a felony count of property destruction. This is SRN News.
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2: Overnight will be mostly cloudy and humid with widely scattered thunderstorms with a low of 70. On Friday, there will be a thunderstorm in some areas in the morning. Otherwise, it will be humid with clouds giving way to some sunshine, reaching a high of 83. I'm meteorologist Jason Caterina on FM 92.7 and AM 1400. 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Overnight will be mostly cloudy and humid with widely scattered thunderstorms with a low of 70. On Friday, there will be a thunderstorm in some areas in the morning. Otherwise, it will be humid with clouds giving way to some sunshine, reaching a high of 83. I'm meteorologist Jason Caterina on FM 92.7 and AM 1400. 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
6: This is Ed Morrissey of HotAir.com for Town Hall. What happens when the left plucks a working-class man from obscurity and pushes him for high office? In an era of Democratic desperation, mainstream media creates narratives to protect him, even at the expense of their own stated values. Graham Plattner's rise and fall stains all the institutions of the left. Democrats in the media tried to bury or downplay Plattner's checkered past, including his Nazi SS tattoo, his record of disturbing public comments, and his moral depravity. Don't be fooled by the sudden shift in media coverage. Everything that outlets like Axios and the New York Times reports as news today had been reported weeks and months ago by independent media. The Times cooked its own report in early June to protect Plattner. Every elite media outlet perpetuated the working-class lie about a man who lives off his wealthy parents. The insistence by Democrats and the media to make excuses for Plattner exposes the corruption of both. The Nazi tattoo told us all we needed to know. I'm Ed Morrissey.
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0: Hey, nice to see you here today. Remember, you can always send me an email. I always want to hear from you, hear what's on your mind, no matter where you may live, and appreciate you being here. All right, more legal information today. 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Join me now. Peter, good morning.
1: Good morning.
0: Here's a case that I'm not familiar with, and with so many cases dropping, obviously, at the end of June into the 1st of July. A lot of big cases to discuss. But a major First Amendment victory, you say, as the court dismisses a defamation case. Tell the audience what this case was about.
1: Yes, well, there's two cases that we had in terms of Joseph Altman. Joe is a real trooper. He's fighting the battle. He's fighting the war. He's a podcaster, and he's more aware of election fraud and what's been going on than most. Let me put it just that way. So, you know, he did get. He made certain comments about Coomer after the 2020 election. Eric Coomer was working for Dominion Hardware. What am I saying? Dominion Machines during the 2020 election. He was in charge of security and also product strategy. I'm not sure exactly what that means, but he did have access to the machines. And, you know, these things that are supposed to be air-gapped were not air-gapped, and we know that through this. But before the election, there was a call that Joe Altman was on with you know, different groups. And there was a fellow in this group that was identified as Eric from Dominion, and we don't know of any other Eric from Dominion other than Eric Coomer. And what he said was that Trump was not going to win the election. He's already taken care of that. So this was publicized by Joe Altman, and as a result, this fella Coomer, it's part of the game plan. Shut everybody up about the election fraud. Sue everybody. Sue Mike Lindell. Sue the Trump campaigns. Sue Jim Hoft, Patrick Byrne, sue Joe Altman, sue everybody so people learn that they have to keep their mouths shut and can't talk about the election fraud.
0: So basically chill free speech. Just, you know, we will do these things to you and we will wreck you. Keep your mouth shut. Sit up straight, Right. Finish your milk, right? That sort of thing.
1: Right. This is why Rob Sigg is a brave man, because, you know, he's doing what everyone should be doing. He's exposing these things. He didn't tell you. You're not allowed to talk about election fraud, you know, because, you know, your channel is.
0: In fact, if I may be so bold, Peter, I'm never told what I can or cannot talk about here, ever. I get to decide, and that's pretty rare anymore. I mean, even at places like Fox, they get told what they can say, what they can't say. Of course, all the left-leaning progressive networks have choke collars on as to what they can say and not say. I'm allowed to discuss anything I want here as long as I'm factual and accurate. But that's my standard, right? And you know, they understand that. Go ahead.
1: Yeah. You know, even Newsmax will not talk about the election fraud. So, you know, you're the leader. You're, you know, thank God for Rob Sigg and for you and for people that have the guts to do what needs to be done.
0: I actually think that mail-in ballots are the big problem here. I have for a long time. I think that mass mail-in ballots in California counting for 35 days, that's the biggest issue we face. No voter ID, mass mail-in ballots coming from God only knows where, being delivered at midnight or 3 in the morning or whatever it is. That has always been and will continue to be the biggest problem of all. But go ahead.
1: Okay, well, I disagree with you slightly. And that is a big problem, so don't get me wrong.
0: I understand.
1: But the machines themselves are able to determine the outcome of the elections. This is started. The first election where this occurred was in August of 2004, where Hugo Chavez was facing a recall. He was extremely unpopular, and that's the first time that the Smartmatic machines and the Sequoia machines were used and fixed the vote. Within 2 years after that, we had it here for Obama, helping him with the primaries. These machines, you know, Venezuela basically was not just in the business of exporting cocaine and fentanyl. They're also in the business of exporting election machinery and election results. They working together with different people in Serbia.
0: What do you believe? What do you believe the real numbers were most likely in 2020, Peter? What do you believe? Biden getting 81 million votes mathematically is inconceivable, impossible, frankly. But what do you believe the actual results were in 2020?
1: I think the actual results, just taking away the machines, would have been about the same as what happened to Kamala Harris. She was expecting the machines to work for her. That's why she was so devastated. But 3 days before the election, some people in our Department of Defense, unbeknownst to Biden and his people, actually did what we're supposed to do, in that there was election interference coming from a foreign country. So they knew exactly what the data center was in Belgrade, Serbia, and they compromised that center by overheating it. They did the same thing that Israel did to Iran when they interfered with the centrifuges. It was the same kind of tactic, and that worked. But that'll never work again. These people never make the same mistake twice. And now I'm sure that their data center is really bits and pieces of data centers all around the world, and with lots of redundancy. They're never going to make that mistake again.
0: So your belief is quite clearly, Peter, that these machines should be extricated from the process of voting in the United States.
1: Well, yes and no. There is a way that it could be done where you're using machines. My idea is that, and not just my idea, other people have said you can use cameras on top and bottom of the ballots going through. But the problem with that is after one election, they'll have that beaten and interfered with as well. So, you know, there's another way you could do it, which is have either party can make their own scanner that goes through the counts at the same time as the tabulators, and then stream it so everybody can see exactly what's coming through. If each party does it, then even if one party, you know, goes along with the fake counts of the tabulators, the other party would have a different result, and that would automatically trigger at least an investigation. Something's wrong if those numbers don't match.
0: Peter, always, I got to leave it there for today, but a lot to unpack there, a lot to consider. The fact of the matter is, election fraud has existed since there were elections. They just find new and fancier ways to figure out how to put their thumb on the scale. That's the real takeaway here. Peter, greatly appreciate talking to you as always. Thank you.
1: It's my pleasure. You take care.
0: You take care as well. Yeah, I've never been told what I can touch and not touch here. I just give you the facts or the opinions of the guests here. You decide. What are your thoughts? I'll be back.

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1: I lived alone in this apartment, and I'd had trouble with my landlord. 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
6: When Abraham Lincoln was elected president in 1860, America stood on the edge of collapse. Over the next 4 years, the Civil War claimed more than 700,000 lives and tested whether our republic could endure. As the war drew to a close, Lincoln looked beyond victory. He looked toward healing. In his second inaugural address, he challenged the nation, "Let us strive on to bind up the nation's wounds, to achieve and cherish a just and lasting peace." Lincoln understood that preserving the greatest experiment in self-government required more than winning a war. It required the character to restore what had been broken. More than 160 years later, America still faces division. The question is not whether we'll disagree. The question is whether we still have the wisdom and the character to heal together.
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0: much waste, fraud, and abuse can this country possibly have? You keep hearing more and more stories about a billion here, a billion there. I'm telling you, it's more than $1 trillion in waste, fraud, and abuse. Across all sorts of places and agencies. In the private sector, too. And right now, there's a new report that exposes rampant waste and abuse across America's nonprofit hospital systems. You're not surprised, are you? I'm not. Trent England is from Save Our States. He's the executive director. Trent, good morning.
1: Good morning, Steve. It's good to be here.
0: You know, it's sad we could do one of these stories every segment of every hour of every show. Of fraud, waste, theft, if you will, from the American taxpayer. But tell me about this report.
1: Yeah, we looked at major nonprofit hospital systems. So these are the really big ones, you know, Mayo Clinic, Cedars-Sinai, because they receive billions of dollars in benefits from taxpayers, starting with the fact that they're tax exempt. They qualify as charities, which I think we can get into to that in a minute, perhaps, because that it's very interesting that, you know, if your local doctor is independent, he's an ordinary business, but these, you know, billion-dollar health industries claim to be charities while spending tiny fractions of their revenue on charity care. But we noticed that all of these institutions constantly claim that they don't have enough, that they need more from taxpayers. And yet they spend millions of dollars on executive pay, millions of dollars on expanding overseas, right? Things that don't benefit Americans at all, millions of dollars on advertising. So we started looking through all of this and found some really troubling trends where, these institutions that benefit so much from taxpayers that American patients rely on turn out to have priorities that I think would shock most Americans.
0: And what you found here, you know, I'm just looking at the list here, a quick look at the hospital systems and some of them that you looked at. This is not exclusive to blue states. It's blue and red states because in Florida you have the University of Miami Health System, in Ohio the Cleveland Clinic, in Michigan Henry Ford Health Systems. I mean, every state just about has one of these giant operations, and we're getting killed on it, financially that is, aren't we?
1: That's it. Right. And we get, you know, we get hurt in all kinds of ways because these are the institutions that have been gobbling up smaller medical practices. These are the institutions where if you go to call your doctor, you wind up talking not to your doctor, not to a nurse, not to an assistant in the office, but either to somebody overseas or to some AI, right? These are the places that, in my opinion, have really damaged American medicine, damaged the credibility of American healthcare. And yeah, I mean, New York Presbyterian, paying their CEO, just looking at it here, it went from $8.9 million to $23 million in a 2-year period, right? Things like that where you go, wait a second, how can you claim to be a nonprofit? How can you claim to be serving the public? And how can you be taking all these subsidies and then paying CEOs $23 million, right? If you're just a private business, I don't care. Pay your executive whatever you can get away with. But if you are claiming that you are a charity, and if you are going to state and federal taxpayers and demanding more in subsidies, I mean, how dare you be paying executives, you know, $7, $8, $10 million, let alone $23 million? It's insane.
0: Clearly, I'm in the wrong line of business, Trent. You know, clearly my career path was flawed. It is pretty outrageous when we get told we need more money for, and the same thing happens in education. We need more money for education, more money for hospitals, and it gets chewed up and squandered. I think that's a good word here. Squandered. $23 million. Look, I don't have any problem with people making $23 million a year. I don't. But not for my taxpayer money. There's that. I'm with you on that. That's where my challenges on this. And the argument would be, well, we can't get the best people if we don't pay them this exorbitant amount of money. I don't believe that. I think somebody would work for $5 million and be quite talented. Your thoughts?
1: Yeah, I think that's right. And we've also seen a trend, and people can look at the report, where a lot of these institutions have actually laid off frontline staff. So they've made cuts to frontline staff. They've raised executive pay. They pay for all kinds of perks like, you know, fancy social club memberships and things like that for their executives. They fly people around first class. And yet they're skimping on the frontline care that is supposedly what they're all about, right? So they're, you know, laying off nurses or getting in big labor disputes with their nurses and medical technicians. That certainly doesn't benefit patients. And you know, then they use these disputes, they use their frontline staff, and this is exactly what we see in education, right? They use the teachers there, they use the nurses in healthcare to say, oh, look, you know, we have to cut these people's pay. We need more subsidies, right? We need reimbursement rates to go up. We need more, you know, programs like 340B that let them charge full price for drugs, but secretly behind the scenes, pay these really deep discounts when the hospitals buy the drugs, right? So there's all kinds of ways that they, you know, really take patients and taxpayers to the cleaners.
0: Well, they're gaming the system, Trent. That's what you're telling me. And again, more attention to all of these things so that we can protect the American taxpayer. Stop shipping our money overseas. Stop shipping money to people who have not earned it. Stop funding things that are completely wasteful. Trent England, really appreciate you being here.
1: Yeah, thank you so much, Steve.
0: Now, everyone, speaking of medicine, everyone knows the next medical crisis around the corner, whether it comes in the form of a winter storm or a pandemic or even a tick bite. 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
0: In on Sports with Brock Palmbush.
9: With a look at sports, I'm Brock Palmbush. The Wimbledon semifinals are now set after the last of the quarterfinal matches were played yesterday. Men's second seed Alexander Zverev swept away American Taylor Fritz in straight sets, while British wildcard Arthur Ferry continued his Cinderella run, crushing ninth-seeded Flavio Caboli in straight sets. For the women, Marta Kostyuk and Linda Noskova both won in straight sets. The women's semifinals are today. A full schedule in Major League Baseball yesterday. American League winners included Toronto, Detroit, and the LA Angels. National League winners included Atlanta, Cincinnati, and San Diego. Future Hall of Fame pitcher Justin Verlander announced on social media yesterday that he will retire at the end of this season. The 43-year-old has spent parts of 14 seasons with the Detroit Tigers, the team that drafted him in the first round back in 2004. And in the WNBA last night, there were three games. Winners were Golden State, Minnesota, and Los Angeles. That's a look at sports. Back to you, Steve.
0: All right, Brock, thank you for that. I mean, I met the owners of the San Francisco franchise of the WNBA over the weekend. Interesting couple, to say the least.
9: The Golden State Valkyries, that's their name.
0: That's the Valkyries, that's right. We'll probably have merch sometime soon. I don't know.
9: I'm sure you will, Steve.
0: Of course, why wouldn't I? Again, I ask, where is Mitch McConnell? Where is Mitch McConnell? He's been in the hospital since June the 14th. What was described as a medical emergency until the tapes came out on July 1 that described an unresponsive 84-year-old male. It appears that he suffered cardiac arrest. And no word. Mitch McConnell needs to resign. Let's be clear about this. Mitch McConnell needs to resign. He needs to resign prior to August the 3rd. That way,

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2: News this hour from Town Hall. I'm Jason Walker. Attacks between the U.S. and Iran as Tehran targeting American allies in the region.
3: Missile alert sirens went off in Bahrain, Kuwait, and Qatar as Iran retaliated. There's no word on if there's any damage in those Gulf countries, but it just shows how everything is escalating, and this interim deal to try to end the war now looks increasingly at risk.
2: Correspondent John Gambrill. We are learning more about the president's rather unusual change of planes when he came home from Turkey.
4: The White House says President Trump's decision to fly aboard the older Air Force One during part of his return from Turkey was part of a security strategy. Officials describe the move as a form of distraction and misdirection designed to protect the president from potential threats. The president has repeatedly said he remains a top target of Iran amid renewed tensions in the Middle East. Willie Nelson, The White House.
2: 1,000 cases of a parasitic infection spreading through the Midwest.
5: Cyclospora is a parasite that causes severe diarrhea. It spreads through contaminated food and water, often linked to fresh produce. The largest cyclospora outbreak is in Michigan. Investigations are underway in 28 other states, including Ohio. No deaths have been reported. The CDC says cyclospora is usually not life-threatening and can be treated with antibiotics. Experts say finding the source of the outbreak can be difficult, and it's best to cook vegetables. Cyclospora can really stick to some foods, so washing may not eliminate the risk of infection. I'm Ed Donahue.
2: Aviation pioneer Wally Funk has died in a assisted living center in Grapevine, Texas. She was 87. Funk was one of 13 female pilots who went through the same test as NASA's all-male astronaut corps in the early 1960s, but she didn't make it into space at that time. More on these stories, townhall.com.
6: Hey, did you know the odds of our universe having the exact physical constants needed for life is 1 in 10 to the power of 10 to the power of 123rd? 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I've been telling you about the new documentary called The Story of Everything, and it's now available through streaming online. 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
7: Overnight will be mostly cloudy and humid with widely scattered thunderstorms with a low of 70. On Friday, there will be a thunderstorm in some areas in the morning. Otherwise, it will be humid with clouds giving way to some sunshine, reaching a high of 83. I'm meteorologist Jason Caterina on FM 92.7 and AM 1400. 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
5: America's awake, and we're just getting started. 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
6: All right, let's jump right back into it. Fighting for you from the foxhole of human being in the relentless pursuit of truth. Here are three big things you need to know this hour. Number one, seems the ceasefire is over. 100 targets hit in Iran by the U.S. military at the direction of Donald Trump. And we'll see how that plays out. As a result, the price of gasoline jumped, even though oil only went up $4 a barrel. That's number two. So we'll keep an eye on that for you. And number three, I want to go back into election fraud for a moment here. We were discussing in the last hour. Election fraud. Of course it exists. The question is to what extent. Nobody believes that Joe Biden got 81 million votes. Nobody. They don't even believe it. Joe Biden doesn't know what to believe because, well, he doesn't know where he is. The fact of the matter is 81 million votes is inconceivable. It's impossible. It's improbable. It's mathematically certain that it did not happen. To me, it's mathematically certain it did not happen. And J.D. Vance got this strange letter, an email, actually, from the mayor of Milwaukee, Wisconsin. He talked about it yesterday during a conversation. The press was there. Listen to this.
7: Young moms. And some guy sends me a letter, the mayor of Milwaukee, and says, we don't do any election fraud. We don't do any election fraud. We don't do any election fraud. And my response to that is, you know what? It kind of reminds me of like a couple weeks ago, I get home to the Naval Observatory, the nicest public housing anywhere in the United States of America. And my six-year-old greets me, and I love my little boy, but he's a little mischievous. And he gives me a big hug. He says, Daddy, I'm glad you're home. I didn't steal any of the cookies. I said, huh, that's interesting that you volunteered that when I wasn't even talking about that. Well, of course, he stole the cookies. So when I hear a guy protesting out of nowhere, I did not do any election fraud, I did not do any election fraud, it makes me wonder, why is that guy protesting so aggressively? It's a little odd.
6: A little odd, to say the least. Gets an unsolicited email of a guy saying, no election fraud in Milwaukee, none here. Why would you do that? And then J.D. went on to say something I've been saying for literally years. Here it is.
7: I disagree with that, but today, this is not about better or worse policy. This is about who is supporting the fraudsters and who's supporting you. And I know beyond a shadow of a doubt that if Mamaw and Papaw were alive today, they would not recognize the modern Democratic Party in 2026. They would not recognize a party that tries to send your money to illegal aliens instead of our hardworking seniors who earned those benefits and ought to have access to them. They would not recognize a party that raises your taxes so that we can give more money to the fraudsters. And they would not recognize a party that rewards the fraudsters rather than sending them to prison. So I ask you a very simple question. When you come to vote in November, are you going to vote for the pro-fraud party? Are you going to vote for the party who is sending your tax money to the fraudsters? No, we're going to support the party that is sending the fraudsters to jail and is protecting your money. We're going to vote for Derek Van Orden and for Brian Stile.
6: As we should. The corruption, the fraud, the theft of your taxpayer dollars. Now, we've always known this was going on to some extent, but to the extent that we're seeing it revealed now is absolutely jaw-dropping. We heard the guy on talking about nonprofit hospitals paying their CEOs $23 million a year, some of them, with taxpayer money because they're nonprofits. It's remarkable. And then you see this rise of socialists and communists saying they want to help the working man. Nothing has helped the working man more than capitalism. Nothing has lifted more people out of poverty and into prosperity than the United States of America, and not just here, globally. The free market works. Communism, socialism, has failed every place it has ever been tried. President Trump warned about it again yesterday. Here's what he said.
8: What's happening? And I see these lowlifes getting, I mean, they're lowlifes. I watch them. I know good people. I know quality people. These are essentially lowlifes. And when I see what they're talking, I think they're very dangerous in many ways. And I've said it. And then I said, boy, that's a pretty big statement. Then I realized, you know, a couple of people said, I think you're probably right. I think this country with this thing that's going around is in more danger than it was during World War One, World War Two. If you talk about September 11th, if you talk about Pearl Harbor, that was big danger. I think the concept of us going communist, because one thing that happens when you go communist, you never come back, never comes back. You die in squalor. You die a horrible death. You die in squalor. And it gets very evil and very nasty. Yeah, please go ahead.
6: It gets very evil and very nasty. You die in squalor. Are the lights back on in Cuba? I'm asking for 10 or 11 million friends on that island. The power went out. I don't know that it's been restored. They couldn't explain why. Meanwhile, a lot of critics of the president at NATO, and yet he got Spain to pony up. We heard that earlier. He got Spain to pony up the money. And Mark Carney, the useless prime minister north of here, said Trump has won the argument when it comes to NATO. He's not just pushing the argument, he won the argument. Here's what Mark Carney said.
9: Part of the point I made to President Trump when we spoke a few days ago is that it's not just he's winning the argument, he's won the argument. Countries recognize that they need to take more responsibility, see the direct threats.
6: You know, the problem is north of the border you have a country that may be paying into NATO. But Canada is swiftly moving toward complete socialism. I had a friend hospitalized up there just recently. He said of the 9 doctors he saw, I want you to think about this. The 9 doctors he saw, 3 did not speak English. And it took an 18-year-old high school senior who was sitting in the room with him, and he said she was the one that was the key to his medical care in Canada for the days he was in the hospital there before he was transferred to an American hospital. Socialized medicine. He said the care was subpar. The treatment was nearly impossible. He asked for a bedpan. They brought him a banana. True story. He asked for a bedpan. They brought him a banana because they don't speak the language. He says, I appreciate the banana. I do, but I need to, you know. Let that sink in. As we import all these H-1B visa workers. I don't like that program. Not the way it is currently. It needs to be overhauled and improved. Otherwise, when you go to the doctor, they'll speak some language you don't understand. The state of America today, we have a lot of work to do. A lot. And socialism is not the answer. It's not. I'll be right back.

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8: The Answer.
1: I was doom scrolling on social media yesterday. I admit it. I was doom scrolling. But I saw these two really interesting videos. One of a woman who was arrested for a crime she didn't commit. The only evidence they had were flock cameras saying, well, your car was in the neighborhood. Right? And so that case was dismissed later. And another one of these two gentlemen in like hazmat type suits, totally covered, head to toe, white suits, going in and cutting down a brand new flock camera. This happened in New England. People don't like all of this surveillance. I don't like it, but there's more of it every day. Joining me now is Colonel Rob Maness, 32-year Air Force veteran, host of the Rob Maness Show. And Rob, good morning.
9: Good morning, Steve.
1: People don't like the surveillance, and I say that with some evidence. Big tech has now surpassed big government as the top concern for ordinary Americans. What do you make of this?
9: Yeah, I have to tell you, I'm not surprised completely, but I'm a little bit surprised that it didn't combine big tech with big government. That's my
1: concern. The difference? I mean, aren't they partners in crime?
9: Exactly. The flock camera incidents that you're talking about were also aided with artificial intelligence, from what I understand, that put the case together against this woman because the cameras picked up her cars in the neighborhood and then matched her to a description of the person that stole a package from a house.
1: That's right.
9: And the only reason the woman was able to get the case dismissed is that she had her own surveillance camera video to prove that it wasn't her.
1: Yeah.
9: And when you combine all three of those together, AI, the government, and big tech, that's where the American people, I think, are starting to see it. This poll's probably an indicator of that. Of course, polling is only as good as the questions that you ask and those kind of things. So
1: let's go back. My
9: educated guess is the American people are concerned about all three of those.
1: I agree. And let's go back to LPRs, license plate readers. I was at a gas station in Ohio 20 years ago, and there was a state trooper putting gas in next to me, and he had these two satellite-looking dish things on his trunk. I said, what are those? Those are LPRs. What do they do? Any car that goes by reads the license plate, tells me wants warrants, things like that. I thought that was interesting. The problem is this now, with so much surveillance. If I get in my car and I go down to the local pub, right? How many cameras am I on? How many LPRs have I passed? Then I went to another pub. All of a sudden, I'm being pulled over because I was at two bars in one day, potentially. I'm just throwing that out of there as something that could happen on a Sunday afternoon, right? Or you're walking down the street with the camera near the bar and your car. And so, and you know, it's too much, Rob.
9: Oh, it absolutely is. You know, go back to the woman with the flock camera incident. That's exactly what happened. Her car was going through neighborhoods that she drove through every single day, all the time, repetitively. So her license plate was picked up. The description of the vehicle was picked up and then married up with a inaccurate description of a perpetrator, and you literally had the investigator at the door insisting that this lady is the perpetrator of the crime that she's being accused of. And here's the video, ma'am. I've got you dead to rights. We know every movement you have, etc. Well, the flaw is the cameras can't necessarily, they can't see into the cars most of the time. They can't understand what a body composition really is unless it's married up to the right piece of technology from an artificial intelligence and a facial recognition, body type, and walk gait recognition perspective. And very few of those things are 100% accurate. As a matter of fact, none of them are 100% accurate, which is why you have these incidents like this. And it's only going to get worse, Steve, as we move forward in time. The federal government is going to be funding a lot of these local and state efforts that is marrying up civilian big tech with military-style surveillance.
1: Which circles me back to all these AI data centers. They're not there for my family photographs. They're not there for me to stream on YouTube. They're there to cross-reference and match me so they can convict me of a crime that I may or may not have even committed. And that's the frightening thing here, Rob. This woman had her own surveillance camera, I believe, in her vehicle. So she was able to say, I was not there. Here I am, because she had one of those cameras aftermarket deals. How many people have been convicted in this country already of crimes they did not commit because of faulty information and evidence like this?
9: Oh, hundreds of thousands, I'm sure. And that's one of the reasons why a lot of local communities and municipalities have banned things like traffic light cameras, because of the false accusations and false ticketing, false citations, and those kind of things. And again, I go back to where does the regulation of these types of things need to occur? At the lowest level possible, Steve. The state and local level have to be able to put in the protections of liberty. That's what America is all about. And it can't just be done from the top down. It's got to start at the local level. And we've got to insist on being able to do that. There's some movements afoot to try to remove the state and local levels' ability to regulate these systems. And that is the exact wrong approach to take. That is the approach that big governments that have words like tyrants and tyranny associated with them, not freedom. So we've got to figure this out.
1: Here's where I get concerned. The right of the people to be secure in their persons, houses, papers, and effects, I think that would cover a truck, against unreasonable searches and seizures shall not be violated, and no warrant shall issue but upon probable cause supported by oath or affirmation, and particularly describing the place to be searched and the persons or things to be seized. To me, watching everybody all the time, is a violation of the Fourth Amendment of the United States Constitution. Last word to you.
9: I completely agree with that, and we've got to fight to protect that Fourth Amendment and those rights in that Fourth Amendment, and we've got to do it starting at the ground level.
1: Amen. Rob Maness, always good to see you and catch him on the Rob Maness Show, and from time to time right here. Rob, thank you.
9: Thank you, Steve. Have a great day.
1: Greatly appreciated. That's why I keep it here. The Fourth Amendment of the United States Constitution prohibits this sort of behavior by your government or people working with your government. Why the founders wrote such a remarkable document. I'll take a break and be back on Daybreak.

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1: The court upheld laws in Idaho and West Virginia that restrict boys from competing on girls' and women's sports teams, ruling that the bans are consistent with both Title IX and the U.S. Constitution. 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
0: 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The Answer.

Speaking of data centers, I want to share this with you. In September, Google walked away from a $1 billion data center just outside of Indianapolis, right? And they did that moments before it would have been voted down in Franklin Township there. Not an isolated incident, by the way. Communities across the United States have now blocked or delayed more than $130 billion in AI data centers just in the first quarter, the first 3 months of 2026. It is the problem bit zero, which is on NASDAQ, by the way. Spent the last 4 years quietly engineering its way around. The company now controls more than a gigawatt of low-cost clean power capacity across Norway and Finland, permitted before the backlash started and welcomed by the communities around it. In May, the company signed a binding letter for a 15-year lease worth roughly $2.6 billion and began trading on NASDAQ on June 9th. The AI capital being rejected at home has to go somewhere that it's allowed to build. The rejections are coming faster now in America as communities are standing up and saying, not here, not now. In Tucson, Arizona, the city council voted unanimously to oppose Project Blue, a $3.6 billion Amazon campus. After similar fears about water use and rising costs boiled over. What is the truth? That's what I want to know about these data centers. What are they for? And what is the truth? Are they really going to drain the power grid? Are they going to drain the aquifer and take too much water? These are the questions that I have. There are fights from Virginia, Texas, Indiana, Georgia, all over the country, Michigan too. Is it for the better good? Are we beating China? Do we need to beat China in this race? Many suggest absolutely yes. But communities are saying, not in my backyard. Not in my backyard. All right, so we'll keep watching it. We'll keep reporting on it and hearing from you. Send me emails to stevegruber.com. Stevegruber.com. Send me those emails. We'll stay in touch as to what's happening in your backyard. More after this.

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1: With SRN News, I'm Jason Walker. A major battle shaping up now in the Northeast. Democrats in Maine beginning to sprint to nominate a new candidate for that Senate seat. The drive began when Graham Plattner said he was withdrawing from the race. Democrats do need to pick a candidate to replace Plattner on the ballot by the 27th of this month. That person will face longtime Republican incumbent Susan Collins. Russian missiles and drones killing at least four people across Ukraine as Moscow has kept up the pressure. At the same time, Ukraine has struck a number of oil refineries in Russia's province of Saratov and Tatarstan. A former Olympic canoe racer pleading not guilty to damaging the Lincoln Memorial reflecting pool. David Hearn faces a felony count. SRN News.
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2: Overnight will be mostly cloudy and humid with widely scattered thunderstorms with a low of 70. On Friday, there will be a thunderstorm in some areas in the morning. Otherwise, it will be humid with clouds giving way to some sunshine, reaching a high of 83. I'm meteorologist Jason Caterina on FM 92.7 and AM 1400. 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
4: Foundations of Freedom. A look at America's founding principles and the leaders who shaped our nation.
5: When Abraham Lincoln was elected president in 1860, America stood on the edge of collapse. Over the next 4 years, the Civil War claimed more than 700,000 lives and tested whether our republic could endure. As the war drew to a close, Lincoln looked beyond victory. He looked toward healing. In his second inaugural address, he challenged the nation. Let us strive on to bind up the nation's wounds, to achieve and cherish a just and lasting peace. Lincoln understood that preserving the greatest experiment in self-government required more than winning a war. It required the character to restore what had been broken. More than 160 years later, America still faces division. The question is not whether we'll disagree. The question is whether we still have the wisdom and the character to heal together.
6: This is Ed Morrissey of HotAir.com for Town Hall. What happens when the left plucks a working class man from obscurity and pushes him for high office? In an era of democratic desperation, mainstream media creates narratives to protect him, even at the expense of their own stated values. Graham Plattner's rise and fall stains all the institutions of the left. Democrats in the media tried to bury or downplay Plattner's checkered past, including his Nazi SS tattoo, his record of disturbing public comments, and his moral depravity. Don't be fooled by the sudden shift in media coverage. Everything that outlets like Axios and the New York Times reports as news today had been reported weeks and months ago by independent media. The Times cooked its own report in early June to protect Plattner. Every elite media outlet perpetuated the working class lie about a man who lives off his wealthy parents. The insistence by Democrats and the media to make excuses for Plattner exposes the corruption of both. The Nazi tattoo told us all we needed to know. I'm Ed Morrissey.
0: 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The Answer.

0: are either directly or indirectly tied to communist regimes in Central and South America and elsewhere. And maybe that's one of the driving factors for the reason that Donald Trump got more Hispanic votes in 2024 than any Republican ever. It's a big deal. My next guest, Myra Flores, was a member of Congress representing Texas 34 in 2022 and 23, a member of the Republican Party, the first female Mexican-born member of the House. She joins me now. Myra, good morning.
1: Good morning. Thank you for having me.
0: So, obviously, in Texas, a big block of Hispanic voters who have shown to be conservative, which makes sense. Hispanic voters, the ones that I know, are more conservative than the ordinary person, rooted in faith and family and hard work. That's true, isn't it?
1: It is. It's in our DNA. It's who we are. That's why I find it hilarious when Democrats, you know, ask, how can you vote Republican? Well, we are raised a Republican. Our conservative values align with the Republican Party. And that is one of the reasons why the Mexican Americans have slowly been moving towards the Republican Party, because for decades and decades, they had been brainwashed by the Democrat Party, being told that the Republican Party was a party of the rich. And we all know that that's not true. The Republican Party has been for a long time fighting for the middle class, the hardworking American people, and fights for God, family, and country. And that's what we're all about. And that's why one of the reasons why I'm launching my major super PAC, the American Dream Super PAC, to focus on Spanish media, because I want to be able to push back on the Democrats. The Democrats are spreading a lot of misinformation in these networks. And unfortunately, our side has no one pushing back on all the lies, on all the hate that they're instilling in the Hispanic community. And we need to make sure that Hispanics continue to vote Republican. If not, sooner or later, we're going to lose Texas if we do not continue investing in the Hispanic community, and which is something that concerns me very much. I want to make sure Texas stays red.
0: Yeah, and you're putting together something called the American Dream PAC, a 527 federally registered hybrid super PAC. And basically, you're inviting anybody who wants to help move the needle on Hispanic voters to join. You don't want it just to be Texas. I mean, it's Texas, it's Florida, it's Michigan, where I live.
1: Absolutely.
0: Think you can make this a national movement?
1: I want to make it a national movement. I want Hispanics, not only in Texas, but throughout the entire country, to vote for our Republican candidates, our Republican members of Congress. And the only way to do that is by investing in the Hispanic community, by talking to Spanish networks. Unfortunately, right now, no one is on Univision, Telemundo, and Spanish radio pushing back all the misinformation that Democrats are pushing on these networks. And it's one of the reasons why I'm launching the Super PAC, is to be on the media, is to also put out flyers, mailers, text messages to the Hispanic community and make them aware what the Republican Party stands for, what these candidates stand for, and how their values align more with the Republican Party. Because if we don't, eventually we're going to lose these important states that, you know, gave us a big win in 2024. You know, I held President Trump in 2024. I told President Trump, we're going to give you the big Hispanic support. And we did. We delivered. We want to make sure we deliver in 2026.
0: You know, I look at candidates like Tallarico there in Texas, where you are. This guy, I don't know how he would resonate with Hispanic voters or any voter that believes in faith or family or country. It's pretty remarkable that this is the guy that the Democrats put up. If they think they're going to turn Texas blue with James Tallarico, I think they're sadly mistaken. Your thoughts?
1: You're right. The problem is that he is playing the moderate card, and he's spreading a lot of lies and misinformation to the Hispanic community. He's telling the Hispanic community that he is all about God, family, and putting this country, you know, first and putting their needs first. He's lying to the Hispanic community, and that is why it's so important for us to invest in the Hispanic community and tell the Hispanic community that he's lying. That is not who he is. We have to expose him to the Hispanic community, because he's at this moment doing a lot of media in Spanish. He's doing commercials in Spanish. He's doing, you know, a lot in South Texas. And, you know, I want to make sure that we take this race serious, and that we, you know, invest in Paxton and his race as well. And that's why I'm putting this PAC together, to make sure that our PAC supports him in getting the message across the entire state, of course, in other states as well. But the problem is that he's lying to the Hispanic community. He's telling them what, you know, they want to hear.
0: Yeah, what about democratic socialism in Texas? We hear about it, of course, in New York City and Seattle and elsewhere. And a candidate just won, a radical candidate just won in Denver, Colorado. Denver has a lot of Hispanic voters, and yet they vote for this socialist. They're not democratic at all. They're socialists. What do you do to blunt that? What do you do? Here's free stuff for you and free stuff for you and free stuff for you. How do you blunt that in any community?
1: I'll tell you, that is not popular at all with Hispanics in Texas. That just won't work with Hispanics in Florida, here in Texas. It's not something, you know, that the Hispanic community is ever for, because many of them fled Cuba, Venezuela. So anytime they hear the word socialism, they will push back and fight back. But I do think that we need to make sure that we give the microphone to Ihan Omar, to all these members that, you know, a lot of Republicans want to silence her. And I'm like, no, let's give her the microphone. It's important that, you know, Americans, Hispanics all over the country hear what she's all about. So we make sure that, you know, Hispanics, Americans don't elect someone like her in their districts. It's important that we give microphones to these members of Congress that support socialism, that support communism and dictatorship. So when they hear it, they push back and don't vote for someone like them in their district. So give them the microphone, allow them to expose themselves.
0: Myra, it is the American Dream PAC. Tell folks that are listening and watching how they can get involved with what you're doing.
1: Please join all my social media, Myra Flores for Congress. You know, I have on Instagram, but of course my Facebook. I have my X as well, but it's the American Dream SuperPAC.org. Join, donate. Anything that you donate is going directly straight to our candidates, not just in Texas, but throughout the entire state, because I want to make sure that Hispanics continue voting Republican on this midterm.
0: Myra Flores, always an honor to talk to you. Thank you for being here.
1: Thank you so much. Our country's worth fighting for.
0: It certainly is. Thank you so much. It certainly is worth fighting for. She's rolling up her sleeves in Texas to make sure that the right people go to Washington and the right people go to Austin. It's admirable, to say the least. This country is worth fighting for, and the rejection of socialism has to become front and center now. The president is talking about it. I'm talking about it here. Myra's talking about it on the roads and back roads in Texas. The biggest threat to America today, the acute threat, is his idea that democratic socialism is a better system somehow. Never worked anywhere. Never worked in China or Russia or Cuba or Venezuela or a host of other places. It doesn't work. But they're trying to sell you a bill of goods. I'll take a break and be right back on Daybreak. Ivy will be with me. That's a good thing.

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11: The Answer.
0: I have been crystal clear since the day I was on the air here and had to announce that Charlie Kirk had died from the gunshot wound, September 10th, 2025, live on the air we were with John Solomon and others. The fact of the matter is, when I first saw the video at a distance, I saw, well, actually what I heard was a rifle report. And then the sound, I've done a lot of hunting, the sound of the impact. Every hunter knows what that sounds like. It's not any hunting at all. And I told Ivy, it's a 30-06 most likely, and it's not survivable. Ivy's with me now. And so I say this, Ivy, because I'm really over all this conspiracy theory nonsense about it was the Israelis and the Egyptians and planes and helicopters and exploding microphones and, you know, TPUSA was in on it and Erica Kirk was behind it. And stop it. Please, just stop.
12: The madness that ensued after the videos were, you know, all over the internet.
0: Yeah.
12: It was ridiculous.
0: Yeah, there's a shooter behind
12: you. To the point that I just think you and I shut it off.
0: Yeah.
12: It got to being so ludicrous that it's like, people, what are you doing?
0: Yeah, you know, it didn't get any better since we started ignoring it. In fact, I'd say in the last few days, it's got remarkably worse.
12: Well, this is the deal. As we all know, the Charlie Kirk murder case is ongoing.
0: That's correct.
12: A lot of evidence is starting now to come out. Video evidence, DNA evidence.
0: That the public was not privy to previously.
12: Right. And this is the thing. What I don't understand, and I didn't understand even then, as all of these conspiracy theories started to run rampant, is when you have a case like this, any case, but especially a very high profile one, the defense and the anybody involved in policing would lock down the evidence so that they had an ironclad case. And why is it that these online podcasters and people of influence think that they have the right to all of that before the police and
0: talk
12: everyone
0: about
12: else?
0: Talk about arrogance. They think they're entitled to it. Another example. Right after the shooting, the camera behind Charlie, because there's always cameras running on Charlie.
12: They didn't give him the...
0: They grabbed the camera. They took the camera down. They took it with them.
12: Right. Well, of course they did.
0: What
12: their
0: are they doing?
12: Camera.
0: Why are they trying to hide the evidence? No, those videos were now shown in court.
12: Right. All of the materials were given to, you know, the agencies that were in charge
0: of
12: investigating.
0: The Utah Bureau of Investigation, the FBI, local law enforcement, UVU, campus police, whomever.
12: Well, this is what we know so far. Robinson was on campus four times the day of the murder. He was captured by 20 minutes of security footage, despite many people out there saying he was never on campus. Security footage of Robinson breaking onto the roof with a backpack and lying in a sniper pro position.
0: Correct.
12: That was seen yesterday. Footage of Robinson fleeing the scene with his backpack and having a visible limp because he had the gun in his pants.
0: Down his leg, right.
12: There's no way that he could have done that. Yeah, actually, you can do that.
0: Yeah.
12: Medical examiners confirms that the single gunshot wound killed Charlie. The TPUSA provided all HD video clips, which you were just talking about, to law enforcement.
0: You know, in order to believe, you have to believe that Israel was involved, Egypt was involved, the Secret Service was involved, the FBI, the Utah Bureau of Investigation, the doctor at the hospital that Erica Kirk talked to. You'd have to believe that she's involved. TPUSA is involved.
12: Yeah.
0: I mean, you have to believe that there's like literally dozens and dozens of people in on this conspiracy, and not one of them has talked. And here's the other very telling thing that nobody points to. The defense has not objected to anything.
12: Exactly. That's the point I was going to just mention. That is completely true. And the amount of scrutiny that Erica Kirk has gone through is ridiculous.
0: Now, she did a couple of weird things.
12: Sure, but listen, you know, why do we get to judge how someone who just lost the love of their life... I told you this afterwards. I saw videos of Erica and Charlie together, and quite frankly, it reminded me of the love that you and I have, Steve. And I get it. When you have this just incredibly deep love for someone and you thought you're going to spend, sorry, I'm getting choked up, that you're going to spend the rest of your life with them, who are we to judge how someone should react or not react?
0: Well, that's fair. The one thing that I thought was weird was the video at the coffin.
12: Yeah, I understand. It was weird.
0: That was just weird.
12: You know, but again, I'm not going to judge that. But the thing is, I hope that all of this evidence is coming out, and as the trial continues on, that a lot of this ridiculous nonsense just stops. Just stop it. It's like, no more clickbait, no more ridiculous conspiracy theories. Like, I think didn't you listen to the Candace Owens,
0: Sean Ryan
12: interview this weekend?
0: Yeah, that's the one where she says he was never on campus. It was an exploding microphone. It was a Petten. That's the type of explosive. A Petten device like the Israelis used in the pagers when they killed all those terrorists. And what would be the point? Why would Israel want to... Well, he's turning against Israel. I have no evidence of that. They claim that he was turning against Israel. Well, I have my own questions about Israel and how they treat us and how we treat them.
12: Sure.
0: I think a lot of people do. But to suggest that it's the Israelis doing it, come on.
12: Mm-hmm. Right.
0: I'm sorry. I'm not in that camp.
12: No.
0: I'm in the camp of where I was the day that it happened, and I'll just finish with this. It was a deranged transgender kid who was twisted up by Reddit posts and whatever that gaming
12: and
0: platform
12: culture
0: was.
12: And the left saying how racist and that he was a Nazi.
0: Yeah. Speaking of Candace Owens, so here's something else. Every time she goes out and does a podcast like she did on the 3rd of July with Sean Ryan, the death threats against Erica go up exponentially. every single time. She's putting people in danger. Yeah. It's reckless. An old friend of mine used to say something that seems appropriate now. Don't be reckless with the facts.
12: That's right. You might want to have some before you start spewing a bunch of garbage.
0: Amen. Ivy, love you.
12: I love you too, Steve.
0: I'll take a break and have some final thoughts after this.
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0: Fiery debates in Michigan last night for the candidates. The Republicans running for governor and the Democrats running for U.S. Senate. One of the things that was said by Abdul El Sayed, quote, "I went to Minneapolis at the height of Project Metro surge. I watched our government laid siege to a city in our country. It was awful to see. ICE is not about immigration. ICE is about normalizing a paramilitary force on our streets. I've been clear that you can't reform ICE, you can't retrain ICE, you have to abolish ICE." So El Sayed went to Minneapolis as an agitator. That's what he said here. He was an instigator in the pro-open border riots in Minneapolis. ICE did the same job during the Biden administration. There weren't protesters then. Barack Obama deported more people than Donald Trump. There weren't protests in the streets then. These are radical people. Graham Plattner, finally forced to drop out after one of his former girlfriends accused him of rape. He dropped out yesterday in Maine. They'll give us somebody just as radical with a different resume. Susan Collins is the best you can expect out of Maine if you're a Republican or a conservative. You may not like the way she votes sometimes. I understand that. I don't either. But for Susan Collins, you will get a Graham Plattner-like candidate elected to the U.S. Senate. Michigan, I hope you're smarter than that. Texas, I hope you're smarter than that. I hope you know enough that democratic socialism isn't democratic at all. And the results would be devastating. They would be devastating. We do it every day. Fight the good fight. Keep the faith. God bless America. I'm Steve Gruber. This is Daybreak. And remember, it takes you to save America. We'll see you tomorrow.

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0: legal fight over copyright. The newspapers alleged the ChatGPT maker is hiding evidence important to what could be a landmark copyright infringement trial over how OpenAI and its business partner Microsoft built their AI technologies using millions of news articles. At issue is whether AI chatbots are unfairly competing as an information source, siphoning off web traffic without doing the journalistic work it took to gather the news. I'm Lisa Dwyer.
1: Ukrainian drone hitting Russia.
2: Ukraine has hit more Russian oil facilities as well as setting two oil tankers ablaze in the Sea of Azov. The drone strikes on oil infrastructure across Russia have triggered a fuel crisis with gasoline shortages and fuel rationing in multiple regions. The strikes come a day after President Donald Trump pledged to grant Ukraine a license to manufacture the Patriot air defense systems. A top Ukrainian official, meanwhile, cautioned that it could take a year or more for the country to produce Patriot interceptor missiles. I'm Karen Shemas.
1: New Ebola cases have been reported in Congo, the death toll from the latest outbreak nearing 600. Another battle is shaping up in the world of college sports. An Ohio judge has granted a preliminary injunction for 24 men's and women's basketball players suing the NCAA to be eligible, claiming the new age-based model unfairly shuts them out from any chance of having any further competition on the college level. More on these stories, townhall.com.
3: 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I've been telling you about the new documentary called The Story of Everything, now available through streaming online so you can enjoy it over and over again. 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

0: have ruled themselves out, including former Defence Minister Al Carnes. Speaking a week earlier in Manchester, Burnham promised sweeping changes on the domestic front.
1: I am going to break with the more of the same approach that has got us here. I am going to give Britain the circuit breaker it needs.
0: Karen Chamath, London.
2: Venture capitalist Mark Anderson, economist Ross Chetty, and former Bank of England Governor Mervyn King are among a group of names released by the Federal Reserve yesterday that will help develop recommended changes to the central bank's overall operations. Fed Chair Kevin Warsh called for a, quote, regime change at the Fed last year while he was still under consideration by the Trump administration, that time to replace former Chair Jerome Powell. And newly suspected Ebola cases in the Congo, 600 are dead. More on these stories, townhall.com.
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0: Hi, everyone. 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
8: All right, home stretch here on Thursday, July the 9th. Fascinating new data project out from our friends at Echelon Insights, and one of the best pollsters and political analysts in the country at Echelon joins us to discuss it, Kristen Soltis Anderson. You see her on CNN sometimes. She writes for the New York Times as well. and she is highly sought after for her wisdom. Kristen, thanks for joining us. I am fascinated by this project where you have broken down the American electorate into 8 political tribes. And you can go on the Echelon Insights website and take the quiz, and it will tell you what political tribe that you are in. Tell us about this Project KSA. Very fascinating.
9: Well, thank you, Scott. So we believe that America is not as easily described as just Republicans and Democrats. That is too simple. That is oversimplification. And we know that within both of the parties, there are a lot of different flavors, a lot of different people who believe a lot of different things. So we do this project every year to try to better understand where Americans actually sit. What do they really think about issues? You know, we can have labels like conservative or liberal, but do those always map onto what people actually believe about issues? We love to dig in and see what types of voters, based on what issues they believe in and what positions they hold, are the most motivated, what are they going to do in the election, and that's what we've done today.
8: All right, I took the quiz. So if you go, by the way, if you want to do this, go to echeloninsights.com/tribes, and you can read about the project here, and you can also take the quiz. I took the quiz. I've been taking it during the show today. It says my political tribe is the loyal right, staunch conservatives across the social and economic spectrum who also take consistently anti-establishment positions. Skews older and male. Well, it skews male. I'm not going to admit to being older, but I think that's basically right. And in the quadrant, so you've got the chart here, divides up into 4 quadrants, and I am in the very, very upper right-hand corner of the conservative quadrant. You hold conservative views on both economic and social issues, favoring traditional values and free markets. And you say if we had multi-party system in America, I would be in the conservative party. So when you look at all these tribes, and you've got 8 different ones, where do most people break down? Am I a minority opinion, or am I one of the larger party, one of the larger tribes out there?
9: So loyal left and loyal right are the 2 biggest tribes we have right now, and they're the ones that have grown the most in the last, say, 2 years. We've been tracking this since the tribes were new last year, but we've been tracking people's political ideology for a while. And folks who are you know, pretty rock solid conservatives or pretty down the column progressives, they're going to play a big role in this election in the midterms. This is a turnout your base kind of election. But there are also 6 other groups that we've got throughout the middle. You know, within the right, there's moderate folks on the right. There are what we call new Republican populists. They're not very ideological, but they like Donald Trump a lot. They're really populist. We got folks, middle American optimists. They are more centrist, but you wouldn't call them moderate Republicans. They're a little more checked out. They don't vote in midterms as much. So we look at all of those different flavors. On the left, a big problem that the left is going to have is that when you look at their primary electorate, they've got these loyal left folks who are very progressive, but that's not a majority of the Democratic coalition. They've got folks who have some more conservative views, too. Some Democrats do care about things like funding the police and making sure that we have a secure border. And so those voters, you know, they may not be in sync with all of the Democratic politicians getting all the buzz these days.
8: Kristen, when you look at these 8 tribes, which of them has the most voters who are actually likely to turn out in an election? And which of them has the most infrequent voters, so the least likely to vote?
9: So the 3 that are the most likely to vote are the loyal left, the loyal right, and what we call electability Democrats, which are kind of those folks I was just describing. They are Democrats. They have been voting Democratic forever and ever and ever, but they are also worried about the Mamdani effect on their party. They look at the Graham-Plattner debacle and they say, feels like the wrong approach, and they're very likely to vote. For Republicans, you have that loyal right, and don't let anybody tell you that the MAGA base is depressed and isn't going to vote. They are fired up. The problem for Republicans is the moderate Republicans. They claim they're very likely to vote, but then we ask a second question, and I like this second question better. It's not how likely are you to vote, it's how motivated are you to vote. Likely you are to vote is a guess about your future, but motivated is how you feel right now. Moderate Republicans not feeling motivated right now.
8: We could spend all day on this, and I frankly, when the show goes off the air in 10 seconds, I probably will. Kristen Soltis Anderson, Echelon Insights. 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Look at their new data on America's political tribes. We're done for the day. See you tomorrow. Scott Jennings for Salem. 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
15: News this hour from Town Hall. I'm John Scott. Today in news, all lawyers for the man accused of killing Charlie Kirk plan to call a final witness as they try to raise doubts about the prosecution's case. A judge is deciding whether prosecutors have enough evidence to put Tyler Robinson on trial on a charge of aggravated murder. Kirk was killed as he spoke to a crowd at Utah Valley University on September 10th. Robinson is charged with aggravated murder and has still not entered a plea. Democrats in Maine beginning to sprint to nominate a new candidate for a pivotal Senate seat. The drive began after Graham Plattner announced he's withdrawing from that race after a sexual assault allegation. Democrats need to pick a candidate to replace Plattner on the ballot by July 27th, less than 4 months before the nominee will face longtime Republican Senator Susan Collins in a race Democrats need to win to take back

0: of Palm Beach, Florida. Laura Winters reporting.
1: A major legal battle in Washington continues.
2: Olympic canoeist David Hurd has pleaded not guilty to a felony charge connected to damage at the Lincoln Memorial reflecting pool. Prosecutors say Hurd helped damage the recently renovated landmark. If convicted, he could face up to 10 years in prison. His next court appearance is scheduled for August. Willie Nelson, The White House.
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7: Today, expect a thunderstorm in some areas this morning, followed by humid conditions with clouds giving way to some sunshine. The high will reach 83 degrees. Tonight will be partly cloudy and humid with a low of 66. I'm meteorologist Jason Katarina on FM 92.7 and AM 1400, The Answer. 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
5: Today, expect a thunderstorm in some areas this morning, followed by humid conditions with clouds giving way to some sunshine. The high will reach 83 degrees. Tonight will be partly cloudy and humid with a low of 66. I'm meteorologist Jason Katarina on FM 92.7 and AM 1400. 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
6: I'd like to tell you about a man named Phineas who as a child survived the Holocaust. 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
4: Today, expect a thunderstorm in some areas this morning, followed by humid conditions with clouds giving way to some sunshine. The high will reach 83 degrees. Tonight will be partly cloudy and humid with a low of 66. I'm meteorologist Jason Caterina on FM 92.7 and AM 1400, The Answer. 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
12: 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Good morning. I'm Larry O'Connor. Thanks for joining us. Great morning so far with our friend Bethany Mandel just joining us, Governor Scott Walker, Mark Morano, talking about how Europe's now figured out that they need cows and livestock, so they shouldn't be afraid of their flatulence. Yes, I know. It's a miracle. That's what we've already discussed. But now we're going to get into a story that ABC, CBS, NBC don't want to cover. The major media outlets like the New York Times and the Washington Post don't want to cover. Sadly, too many of my colleagues in conservative right-of-center media don't want to cover it. I'm not sure why, because it was only, 9 months ago when Charlie Kirk was assassinated in broad daylight on a college campus. because he had opened up microphones and

0: weather forecast.
1: This afternoon, expect a mix of sunshine filtered by passing clouds along with a heavy thunderstorm, making it feel humid. The thunderstorm could bring flooding downpours, hail, and damaging wind gusts. The temperature will reach a high of 87. I'm meteorologist Jason Caterina on FM 92.7 and AM 1400. 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
4: The man with the big voice always talks about the reality check every hour when we kick off another episode of the Mike Gallagher Show. It just feels to me like there are two kinds of people right now, people living in reality and people who are in complete, utter delusional, perpetual limbo. It's weird. It's just bizarre to see the way people are reacting to the Charlie Kirk preliminary hearing over the guilt or innocence of his alleged killer, Tyler Robinson. There's this entire online machine that is just trying to tear apart any suggestion that Tyler Robinson fired the bullet that took Charlie's life. There's a and if you go down that rabbit hole online, and perhaps it's why so many people avoid online conversations or engaging in X or Facebook or Instagram, because it's a mess. It's a real cesspool. And that's the only word that comes to mind. It's kind of a bizarre cacophony of rage and accusations, and it's bizarre.

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0: 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His

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5: 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We got a lot to do today on this Friday, and we had a guest coming in at the end of the show, Tom Kerber, who is on the cutting edge of red light therapy, one of the Maha entrepreneurs who's also been a great ally of the show. And I'll have a longer extended interview with him. They'll go up on my podcast feed. Always recommend the Marlowe Show podcast feed. Lots of fun stuff happening over there. We get into Mitch McConnell today. We'll get into what's happening in Maine now that Graham Plattner is going away, but he hasn't gone away yet. That won't be official until Monday, probably. But I'll start with some stuff from the Charlie Kirk trial, which is it's tough to do in the limited amount of time that I got for the show to go through it. But the Tyler Robinson case, it's been very painful to watch a lot of this. Been talking and thinking a lot about Charlie this week and what a senseless and just travesty this loss is for our movement, for our country. One of the great Americans, I got to know Charlie personally. He had this exact radio time slot. I was on his show on a weekly basis, but I knew him for over a decade before his assassination. And everything you hoped Charlie is, he was, and then some. He really walked the walk in every imaginable way. A guy who just cherished life, loved God, loved his family, loved his friends, always looking out for people. And just one of the most curious individuals imaginable. Someone who was humble before God and always thought that he had the opportunity to learn each and every day. And I miss him every day. I really do. And it's been painful to go through all this stuff, but I want to go through some of the key notes from the trial. So the new stuff that is out there is surveillance video, campus videos of the suspect, Tyler Robinson. All this is new. And there's a lot of conspiracy theories that had gone around that he never was actually on campus, but now there's all sorts of security footage that's out of him eating in a Chick-fil-A, changing clothes, even interacting with Turning Point staff, which is just wild that happened. And then him descending from the rooftop area carrying a long object that seems consistent with a rifle. His mother identified him in the clips. So his own mother said that this is him. And the sniper pad that was found on the rooftop, also consistent with what you would have expected. But all this is new, that this is all official hard evidence that's out there. And they did show video of the shooting that was played. It was pretty graphic. So I don't know exactly what was played. I don't think that was available to everyone, but that was played in court. DNA consistent with Robinson was found on the trigger of a bolt action rifle with one spent round. And they were fired and fired cartridges as well, and there's a towel wrapped around it, and there's also DNA, I believe, that connected to Lance Twiggs, Robinson's former roommate and the trans furry freak lover that he had. And so the DNA is what is considered to be the gold standard for FBI DNA analysts when they're looking at stuff like this. So this is a very comprehensive case. That's the main takeaway here. Is the prosecutors are saying that this really is the gold standard of evidence, and a bullet fragment reportedly, and the bullet fragment that was in some defense filings suggested that it was inconsistent with the rifle. It turns out it was consistent. So that's all new and devastating for the defense.

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4: Big insurance, big pharma, big utilities. As Attorney General, Mike Cox beat them all. Saving Michigan seniors and taxpayers billions. As governor, Mike Cox will take the fight to radical big government liberals by eliminating the income tax, dozing state government, rooting out waste, fraud, and abuse, and getting prices down. He beat them before, he'll do it again. Marine, homicide prosecutor, attorney general, Mike Cox for governor. 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
8: News is our town hall. I'm Bob Agnew in Washington. President Trump has chosen not to sign a sweeping housing affordability bill. He's doing so in protest of Congress not approving the SAVE Act, a strict voter ID bill meant to ensure election integrity.
9: The housing measure will become law without President Trump's signature because he didn't veto it. On Truth Social, he wrote, "I will not sign the housing bill, which has been fully approved by Congress and sent to the White House, in protest over the fact that the United States Senate is not capable of passing the Save America Act, which is polling at 97% with the Republican Party and very high with the non-politician Democrats. The president's rejection of the legislation cut short the GOP's efforts to address a key voter concern about rising home costs. He says the Save America Act will have a greater impact on society." Bernie Bennett, Washington.
8: The U.S. and Iran exchange intensifying fire across the Middle East as a ceasefire continues to unravel.
10: The U.S. launched new airstrikes on Iran on Thursday as Iran responded with strikes on U.S.-allied Middle Eastern countries such as Bahrain, Kuwait, and Qatar. The exchange of fire was a continuation from Wednesday and seemed to escalate Thursday as an Iranian official accused the U.S. of launching an airstrike near its solar nuclear power plant. Videos posted on social media showed explosions, smoke, and damage in several areas around Iran. Iranian state TV said the country's paramilitary Revolutionary Guard fired missiles at a U.S. base in Jordan. I'm Karen Shamas.
8: President Trump has been warned he's a target of a new plot.
11: The Israelis warning U.S. intelligence that Iranian leaders are actively pursuing another plot to take out President Trump. While at the NATO summit in Turkey, President Trump sounding well aware of this new information.
12: Were you aware of any credible threat by Iran against Air Force One?
13: Well, I have a threat all the time. I'm number one on their list.
11: Laura Winters reporting.
8: On Wall Street, the Dow right now up about 140 points. More from townhall.com.
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6: This afternoon, expect partly sunny skies with humidity and a chance of a thundershower in some areas. The temperature will reach a high of 84. Tonight will be partly cloudy with a low of 66. I'm meteorologist Jason Caterina on FM 92.7 and AM 1400. 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

0: With SRN News, I'm Bob Agnew in Washington. Forecasters say a massive heat wave starting this weekend will be significant and dangerous. Forecasters expecting the record triple-digit highs this weekend in places like Nevada, Utah, Colorado, Wyoming, Idaho, and Montana, along with both North and South Dakota. President Trump today choosing not to sign a sweeping housing affordability bill. He's holding out on signing the bill he actually favors, but he's protesting Congress for not approving a strict voter ID bill that lacks sufficient support to pass in the Senate. He says that the SAVE Act would help to ensure voter integrity. Volkswagen reporting weak sales numbers and a significant drop in China, especially. The company said today it does plan to cut its model lineup by nearly half to try and recover. On Wall Street, the Dow Jones Industrial Average was up by about 202 points right now. This is SRN News.
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4: Now, your official FM 92.7, The Answer weather forecast.
5: Tonight, expect mostly cloudy and humid conditions with a heavy thunderstorm possible this evening, followed by scattered thunderstorms later on. These thunderstorms may bring flooding downpours, hail, and damaging wind gusts. The temperature will drop to 69 degrees. I'm meteorologist Jason Katarina on FM 92.7 and AM 1400. 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
4: 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The Answer. Picture warm Gulf breezes, turquoise waters, white sand beaches. Now, add evenings of conversation with Salem Media's Mike Gallagher, Scott Jennings, Larry O'Connor, and Jennifer Horn. 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
4: Foundations of Freedom, a look at America's founding principles and the leaders who shaped our nation.
5: When Abraham Lincoln was elected president in 1860, America stood on the edge of collapse. Over the next 4 years, the Civil War claimed more than 700,000 lives and tested whether our republic could endure. As the war drew to a close, Lincoln looked beyond victory. He looked toward healing. In his second inaugural address, he challenged the nation, "Let us strive on to bind up the nation's wounds, to achieve and cherish a just and lasting peace." Lincoln understood that preserving the greatest experiment in self-government required more than winning a war. It required the character to restore what had been broken. More than 160 years later, America still faces division. The question is not whether we'll disagree. The question is whether we still have the wisdom and the character to heal together.
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7: Welcome back to the Hugh Hewitt Show. I am Kurt Schlichter, and I am in complete control here. Reference to the Great Clash song that we use as the bumper music. Good Lord, I have great taste in music. I also have great taste in guests. Next up, my friend, CEO of American Majority, the director of the new movie, The Threat of Liberty, Keeping Our Republic, Ned Ryan. Welcome to the show, Ned.
8: Great to be with you, Kurt.
7: Okay, I'm going to throw two words out at you, and I want you to react.
8: Okay.
7: Graham Plattner, go!
8: What a complete disaster that I hope the result is Democrats tear themselves into a million pieces over this. and destroy themselves. I think there's the, well, there is a civil war going inside the Democratic Party between the dying DC establishment Democrats and the rising socialists. And I hope that one of the things that will help us in the midterms is something like this, where they become so focused on killing each other off that they weaken themselves going into November 3rd.
7: Well, first of all, do you think Graham Plattner is actually going to sign the papers? I think there is a non-zero chance he says, wait a minute, I got money in the bank. I got small donors. The establishment tried to screw me. I'm going to return the favor.
8: Right. I would love to see him do that. Oh. I am cheering for him to do that. If there's any way that I could pour jet fuel on this situation, I would love to be able to do it.
7: And I love how the conservatives are out there for like the most moderate and sensible and peaceable of Republicans, Susan Collins, who is a stone killer as a politician. I mean,
8: she is.
7: She's not as right wing as you or me, but she will stick you hard.
8: But the thing that I remind people all the time, first of all, we're talking about Maine.
7: Yep.
8: We're talking about a state that's not terribly conservative.
7: Yep.
8: It's pretty incredible that every time we have needed Susan Collins to step up on big issues that are tough ones, whether it's Kavanaugh, you name it, guess who always steps up to the plate? It's Susan Collins. And sure, she votes, you know, the wrong way sometimes, but it's on votes that most of the time we're not sure we really need. But when a push comes to shove on key votes, Susan Collins steps up to the plate. And you're right, she's a stone cold killer. I would remind people, she was down God knows how many points in 2020. Guess who wins on election night that year? Susan Collins. I think where they really started to panic, they thought they had a shot with Graham Plattner. All of a sudden, the poll numbers are looking bad. And again, let's look at the hypocrisy and the absolute crassness of the Democratic Party when it comes to Graham Plattner, Mr. Nazi, and everything else. They thought they could use him as a political tool to achieve political power. And then all of a sudden they realized, hey, this might not work out so well because Susan Collins released a poll showing her up 4 points just a week ago. And now they realize, holy cow, this woman that was down...

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2: News this hour at Town Hall. I'm Bob Agnew in Washington. A series of mysterious airstrikes have hit Iran after the U.S. said it ended its attacks yesterday. That's raising new questions about exactly who targeted the Islamic Republic. The strikes on Thursday hit areas across the southern part of Iran, even as the country prepared to bury its late Supreme Leader Ayatollah Ali Khamenei. Iran has not yet directly blamed anybody. A lawmaker did warn that the United Arab Emirates is allegedly supporting the U.S. Gulf Arab states and targeted by Iran for retaliatory strikes. A new AP NORC poll finds that many Jewish Americans feel unsafe in the U.S., with many saying they feel less safe than before the Hamas attack on Israel back in 2023.
3: The findings highlight the vulnerability that many Jewish adults in the U.S. feel as bipartisan support for Israel erodes and significant divides emerge within the Jewish community about what constitutes anti-Semitism, particularly when it comes to protesting Israel. About 3 in 10 say that they or members of their household have experienced physical assault, verbal assault, online harassment, or demanding property because of their Jewish background in the last year.
2: That is Bernie Bennett reporting. Meanwhile, new indictments are shedding some new light on a foiled terrorist attack right here in this country.
4: 8 men have been indicted on terrorism and murder conspiracy charges in connection with an alleged plot targeting the UFC Freedom 250 event at the White House. Prosecutors say the group planned to use explosive-laden drones and sniper teams to attack attendees and high-profile officials, including President Trump and Vice President J.D. Vance. The Justice Department says the plot was disrupted days before the event took place. Willie Nelson, The White House.
2: President Trump has chosen not to sign a sweeping housing affordability bill, even though he favors it. He's holding out that signature in protest of Congress for not approving a strict voter ID bill he says would be essential to voter integrity. On Wall Street at the close, the Dow was up 149 points. More from townhall.com.
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7: Tonight, expect partly cloudy skies with a low of 66. Tomorrow will bring less humidity with a mix of clouds and sun, reaching a high of 86. Tomorrow night will be clear with a low of 63. I'm meteorologist Jason Caterina on FM 92.7 and AM 1400. 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
11: America's been overrun by the third world. Then liberal John James wants to let in thousands more. 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
13: Welcome back to the Hugh Hewitt Show. I'm guest host Kurt Schlichter, retired United States Army Colonel of Infantry. I am a 30-year trial lawyer in Los Angeles and the senior columnist at townhall.com. I'm an author as well. Get my new book, American Warlord. You can pre-order American Warlord on Amazon. It comes out November 3rd. American Warlord. I got to say it seven times. If there's anything I've learned during the 26 years of the Hugh Hewitt Show, of which I've been a listener for 26 years. It is the Hugh Hewitt Show's birthday, by the way. It is to say the name of your book seven times. So American Warlord, American Warlord, American Warlord. I think I've done it. One of my great pleasures, guest hosting for the Hugh Hewitt Show is being able to mix it up with some of the greatest guests out there. And of course, at the top of any list is Ben Dominic. He is a Fox News contributor. He is now a Daily Wire opinion page editor. You can follow him at B Dominic on the Twitter machine. Ben, welcome to the Hugh Hewitt Show.
14: Hoy, hoy, Kurt. It's always great to talk to you. 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
7: 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He beat them before. He'll do it again. Marine, homicide prosecutor, Attorney General, Mike Cox for governor. 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
9: Well,
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9: We're rounding out the end of the second hour of the Hugh Hewitt Show today. I'm guest host Kurt Schlichter. We're going to have the Hillsdale Hour next, so you're going to want to stick around for that. But first, the Poet Laureate of the Hugh Hewitt Show, 26 years old today, Tarzana Joe.
10: Yeah, I got a few years on that, but I've been around as long as the show has been around. We'll work on a anniversary highlights, but I think I have to sum up what you guys have been talking about all show, and I call the poem Political Silence. In the world of politics, we struggle to divine how you set criteria and when you cross the line. With each election season, and this, folks, can be trusted based on my experience, the goalposts are adjusted. Once there were assumptions that you loved your nation dearly. Today that isn't necessary, and we see that clearly. Once a little hope and change worked to put you through. Now just fundamental change simply will not do. All those would-be Robespierres, oh boy, they talk so tough. Until the day the things they say just aren't good enough. No police, no borders, no gender-based distinction. Say your view of capital means only its extinction. Drunken and disorderly, you must have some excuse. Who's to say, if you're their man, what constitutes abuse? Say you won't salute the flag, smoke ganja by the bowls. The only thing that you can't do is falter in the polls. Here's my conclusion, so smoke 'em if you got 'em. If they think that you could win, there really is no bottom. That's Political Silence by Tarzana Jones.
9: Wow, Tarzana Jones. I think you've outdone yourself on the 26th anniversary of the Hugh Hewitt Show. Look, if people want to commission some poetry from you, how do they go about doing that?
10: All you have to do is go to TarzanaJoe.com. There's a button on the top of the page that says, I want a poem. Click on the button, fill out the form. I'll get right back to you, and we'll be making poetry together.
9: Wow. Well, thank you, Tarzana Joe. And I was just handed a letter to the Maine Department of the Secretary of State's Division of Elections, dated July 10, 2026. To whom it may concern, I write to formally withdraw my candidacy for the United States Senate. And down at the bottom, it's signed, Solidarity Forever, Graham Plattner. Oh, he also adds blank ice, free Palestine, up the hearts. He didn't give his SS serial number, so I don't see a swastika on here. Must be on the second page. So Graham Plattner has officially pulled the pin. Good riddance to bad rubbish. But thank you guys for joining me on the 26th anniversary of the Hugh Hewitt Show. I'm guest host Kurt Schlichter. Thank you, Dwayne and Adam and Harley and my wife, Irina, who sat through the whole show in the studio. Hugh will be back Monday.

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1: So the Democratic message for the 2026 midterm is, we don't love America. 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That's a heck of a thing to be running an election on. We hate America.
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3: News
0: o'clock.
3: This hour from Town Hall. I'm Keith Peters in Washington. Climate scientist Daniel Swaim with the University of California Agriculture and Natural Resources says America should brace for a heat wave that could last all month.
4: Yeah, this upcoming heat wave does look pretty remarkable, not necessarily because of its absolute peak temperatures, although they will be quite high, but I think probably more because it's going to be a very broad event from a spatial perspective. So it's going to extend really almost all the way to the West Coast and all the way east to the Ohio River Valley. So that's a huge extent going, you know, thousands of miles across the country.
3: Forecasters are expecting record triple-digit highs this weekend in Nevada, Utah, Colorado, Wyoming, Idaho, Montana, North Dakota, and South Dakota. President Trump has chosen not to sign a sweeping housing affordability bill Friday in protest of Congress not approving a strict voter ID bill that lacks sufficient support to pass.
5: The housing measure will become law without President Trump's signature because he didn't veto it. On Truth Social, he wrote, "I will not sign the housing bill, which has been fully approved by Congress and sent to the White House, in protest over the fact that the United States Senate is not capable of passing the Save America Act, which is polling at 97% with the Republican Party and very high with the non-politician Democrats. The president's rejection of the legislation cut short the GOP's efforts to address a key voter concern about rising home costs. He says the Save America Act will have a greater impact on society." Bernie Bennett, Washington.
3: President Trump has ousted members of a bipartisan federal election commission charged with assisting state and local elections officials. The White House confirmed Friday that Trump is taking executive action to change the makeup of the Election Assistance Commission. On Wall Street, the Dow by 149 points, the S&P advanced 31. More at townhall.com.
0: In the War of 1812, our nation fought and won America's religious freedom. Today, that constitutional right is being assaulted once more from within.
6: Religious liberty and rights in general were under attack. We all of a sudden became the enemy.
0: In the important new documentary by Dawn's Early Light, anti-Christian bias is exposed at the highest levels of government.
7: I got 6 months house arrest, 5 years probation.
8: I'm sorry, our rights have been suspended?
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0: 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The governmental hostility and prejudice is uncovered, and Trump's fight to restore our constitutional liberties and religious freedom.
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12: Tonight, expect partly cloudy skies with a low of 66. Tomorrow will bring less humidity with a mix of clouds and sun, reaching a high of 86. Tomorrow night will be clear with a low of 63. I'm meteorologist Jason Caterina on FM 92.7 and AM 1400. 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
13: 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You need the truth. That's what you get from familiar voices like O'Connor and Company, Mike Gallagher, Alex Marlowe, Scott Jennings, Hugh Hewitt, and Larry Elder. All day, every day. 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Picture warm Gulf breezes, turquoise waters, white sand beaches. Now, add evenings of conversation with Salem Media's Mike Gallagher, Scott Jennings, Larry O'Connor, and Jennifer Horn. 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
15: Morning, Glory and evening, Grace, America. I'm Hugh Hewitt. That music means it's time for the Hillsdale Dialogue. Dr. Larry Arn is in the house, president of Hillsdale College, enjoying his summer in Michigan after he returned from the Hillsdale cruise. I'm not sure where he went on the cruise. I think it was Norway. Did you go to England? Did you go to the United Kingdom at all, Dr. Arn?
16: I did go. I, of course, always go and see my wife's family. And my friend Roger Kimball bought dinner for me and my wife and her brother and sister and sister-in-law. And so that was a wonderful culture experience because Roger's a very cultured man, but also very American. So they got another look at America. It was fun.
15: I'd be very afraid to have dinner with Roger Kimball because he's very, very smart. And I think that would show that I'm not. Where did you dine with Mr. Kimball?
16: Well, that was the thing. See, I was going to buy the dinner, but we dined at the Garrick Club, to which he has reciprocal rights. And the Garrick Club is from the 1830s, named for the actor, still somewhat famous, called somebody named Garrick. And so, you know, many famous people were and are members of it. And it's entertainment is the theme, but distinction is the rule. So it's,
15: is the food any good?
16: It was good. It was very good. Roger recommended the toffee something dessert. That was really good, but it was all good. And it's a, it's quite it's a it's

0: during this match is doubled. And during Independence Week, we have this special offer, and it ends after this week. So if you are interested, get in now. 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It's a one-time offer. Gone after today. We'll talk to you in the next segment on Seculo. We'll be right back.
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2: Big insurance, big pharma, big utilities. As Attorney General, Mike Cox beat them all. Saving Michigan seniors and taxpayers billions. As governor, Mike Cox will take the fight to radical big government liberals by eliminating the income tax, dozing state government, rooting out waste, fraud, and abuse, and getting prices down. He beat them before, he'll do it again. Marine, homicide prosecutor, Attorney General, Mike Cox for governor. Paid for by Mike Cox 2026.
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0: Welcome back to Seculo. Will Haynes here and joined by Logan. Hey. I switched seats. It's fun. It's Musical Chair Friday.
4: Yeah, I said, get out of chair one.
0: Yeah, that's reserved for
4: that's
0: Logan.
4: That's how I do that. I say, you can't sit there.
0: The tension between us during a break when he's like, get out of my seat, it's wild, folks. Yeah. You wouldn't believe it. But here we are.
4: Here we are. 1-800-684-3110 to get on the air today. And Will, it looks like the top story we were talking about is this threat. And look, the threat of President Trump's life is something that he seems to, after being, you know, had multiple assassination attempts and everything that we see in the news right now, obviously the currently the Tyler Robinson hearing happening right now, that you think it would be something that would come off a bit more even serious. But the way President Trump talks about it does feel weirdly disarming. But maybe that is dealing with the fact that you have to understand that the reality is that you are threat number one in the world.
0: That's right. And I think we should play this. It's actually bite two from our list, where a reporter was directly asking about a threat to Air Force One. Remember, they flew over on the new Air Force One. That is the one that was widely showcased at the America 250. It did a flyover. It has the red, white, and blue color scheme, which is a departure from the kind of baby blue color scheme that is historically with Air Force One. And what was, you know, they switch planes all the time. There's more than one of the old style Air Force Ones. There's always a backup in case if something happens, right? It's less noticeable when the colors are the same of the plane. This is a different aircraft than they flew over on, and it's clear for everyone to see that you're walking onto a different plane.
4: To an older model, if you will.
0: It's a you went down to an older model 747 instead of the new one, as well as the livery of it. The paint scheme is completely different. So it caused reporters to ask questions about it. And specifically, the border of Iran and Turkey, they are neighbors. So the Iranians having a much closer strike point, if they were to want to try and do something against the President of the United States, it's a lot closer than even him being in Europe. So here's what the question was, because remember, they switched planes. There was some question about putting the shades down. Now, I've been on commercial flights all the time where they ask you, hey, lower your shades, whether it's a nighttime flight and they're wanting people to be able to sleep, or sometimes the heat. There's all sorts of different things.
4: I understand why it would be alarming.
0: But here's what we have. Bite two, we're asked directly about a threat from Iran against Air Force One just yesterday.
5: Were you aware of any credible threat by Iran against Air Force One?
6: I have a threat all the time. I'm number one on their list before you. But if I go, you go. Mm-hmm. Right?
5: But was there a specific
6: perhaps someday you want to change professions.
0: So once again, there is the president saying, I'm number one on their list. And says, if I go, you go, making a joke with the reporters that are clearly nervous, which is probably an unsettling conversation.
4: I'm sure every time you're, especially in international areas, not just, you know, flying over the country.
0: Right.
4: But anytime you get on the airplane, look, I'm not a great flyer. Anytime I get

0: an airplane in general, I'm always concerned, but getting on an airplane with the president of the United States in an active war that's happening right now, when he just called a bunch of people who he had a ceasefire with, you know, scum, and was going after them and all of those things happening, clearly, you know that you're taking an extra step of risk.
1: Well, and here's what we know now. The Israelis have intelligence they shared with the United States that there is a fresh Iranian plot to kill the president of the United States. That is their goal. It has been their goal. He even says, I'm their number one target. There, I guess, maybe was a sense that that had quieted down with the MOU, with new leadership, that they are not for any reason whatsoever, that they would still be wanting to carry that out. It is clear that it seems that is still an objective of the Islamic Republic of Iran. Maybe that is partially why we heard his language change in Turkey. When he said it wasn't just the strikes against the shipping vessels, but also this new intelligence report that they are still actively trying to target the president of the United States. That, to me, leads more to him saying that the MOU, the Memorandum of Understanding, and the ceasefire is dead, because it violates the very second point that we will respect the sovereignty of each other's nations. I think it also tells us that if they're still going after the president, I think when you think historically of President Trump, he gave them an opportunity, but maybe a regime change isn't so far off the table as we may have thought. They are still targeting him. They are still going after him. And then you hear this language where he all of a sudden says they're scum. He says they're the worst humans, all of these things. And they say, well, you were praising them. He said, well, then I got to know them. His view, whether he had this view the whole time and was giving them benefit of the doubt or playing out this discussion, is clearly publicly changed on the leadership in Iran. Now, there was also a Truth Social post this morning where he said the Islamic Republic of Iran has asked us to continue talks. We agreed to do so, but the United States has stated to them in no uncertain terms the ceasefire is over. Thank you for your attention to this matter. So the president, even willing to let Iranian delegations still meet with our negotiators, with Jared Kushner, with Steve Witkoff, I doubt we'll see the vice president necessarily, unless it, for some reason, there is a change in tone. I doubt he will join those talks again. But he is saying, yeah, you can try and salvage this all you want, but that doesn't mean we are withholding firing back at you and taking out targets if we have intelligence that we need to strike.
0: And I think I want to go to a call. Let's go to Bill in Wyoming. Bill is on the show a lot. He's an ACLJ champion. When you're an ACLJ champion, by the way, you get bumped to the front of the line in the phone call. So if you call in, you tell the phone screen you're a champion, they check it out, and you get bumped to the front. I always like to give that. It's just a little perk, by the way. And a champion is someone that gives on a monthly basis. And right now, we are in Independence Week. We are wrapping it up today. It's the last day where you can get that special offer right now, where gifts over $250 at aclj.org/USA. 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And again, you can support the work of the ACLJ directly at aclj.org. All donations are doubled right now. But let's go to Bill in Wyoming. Bill, thanks for calling once again.
2: Hi, can you hear me?
0: We got you.
2: Okay. First of all, let you know that I sent my my money in yesterday.
0: Thank you so much. So, we appreciate that.
2: But about this whole thing, I'm fairly well cool with what the president says and does. It's just the fact that I get the idea that the press thinks that he's got to be responsible to them for whatever he thinks, says, and does, concerning not only the this country, but also Iran. And I just really get upset about this.
1: Well, once again, the way that the media has become and evolved in this country is frankly wild. When you see even the way they're covering like the main race, and we'll talk about some of that with Rick Grenell later. But yeah, all of a sudden, when it's their safety, they're very concerned. And I get that. I mean, I would probably be a little bit concerned too. I mean, even the shade thing, the shades within the Air Force One. I mean, I say, you know, I've been on airliners that do this. It clearly was something that alarmed the reporters, though.
0: Yeah,
1: it was. Because they did directly ask about that as if it was something that they hadn't experienced before.
0: Unusual.
1: So even that, it is able to look and say, hey, something was different when that plane left Turkey, and there was a heightened sense among the other people. President Trump obviously was able to make jokes, but he's the one who's had a target on his back for a long time. But the individuals on that plane with him clearly felt uncertain based off the changes, based off the itinerary changes, based off things they were asked to do that they felt were out of the ordinary. And remember, this press, the press pool is typically the same people traveling with the president often. So it wouldn't be like, oh, you've just never been on Air Force One before. These are people that know the routine. They understand the protocols as well as the security things that go into this. So once again, I think getting this new report does shed a lot more light on that entire scenario where, oh, yeah, Iran is still actively trying to take out the president of the United States. And when he was in Turkey, he was right at their doorstep. That would be a time that you would think that a plot would be something they would try to execute at that point.
0: Yeah, I mean, this isn't... The way President Trump talks, as I said, can make it feel a bit less serious. But look, remember, this is a man who has already survived multiple assassination attempts. We are talking about these kind of things in the news right now. And, you know, obviously from the Charlie Kirk assassination, it's nothing to joke about. And though President Trump may be trying to disarm them a little bit, disarm the press even, by saying, ha ha, you know, I'm number one on the list. Maybe you're getting a different profession if you didn't. I mean, somewhat that's just, again, joking, but it's also dealing with the reality of a time at war. We have seen this now many times, and let's not joke around too much about it and understand the press is concerned, and I understand that. I want to hear from you, though. What do you think? 1-800-684-3110. I think what in general we need to just be making sure not just we're praying for President Trump or praying for leader, praying for everybody, praying for this country, that we will be able to get through everything safely and have a protected country, protected leadership, the security succeeds, and the fact that this all gets played out in front of you. It's not unlike what I've said with the war, the back and forth of the war. When it gets played out in front of you in the press, it changes the way your mind comprehends all of this. Let's go. 1-800-684-3110. Give me a call. 1-800-684-3110. Again, support the work of the ACLJ. Last day of Independence Week. 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We'll be right back with more on Seculo.
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0: Welcome back to Seculo. We're going to be taking your calls in this segment at 1-800-684-3110. We also have a special video presentation we're going to run in just a moment. Before we do that, I want to take Dee. She kind of reiterated what I was even saying in the last segment. Dee in California, go ahead.
7: Yes, I as a Christian, I'm very concerned. I think we as Christians need to really pray, not just for President Trump, but his family, our vice president and his family, all the administration and their families, because they don't, this kind of group that in Iran, they don't care who they go after. Yeah. So that being said, I think constant prayer. And also, while I was on hold, I thought of another thing I share with people. I don't know that President Trump is a modern day Job, but when you think of the story of Job and what all he and his family went through and what President Trump and his family's gone through, it makes you wonder, you know.
0: Dee, I think that the reason biblical stories resonate for millennia, for thousands of years, is because they have direct correlation a lot of times of what's happening in our world, and they get told over and over again because you can take something from them. You can apply them to your lives. So I assume that's even what you're saying. I think we can all do that for a lot of the stories from the Bible. That being said, Dee, look, I want you to be very understanding and very clear. This is why this hits home a little bit for us. Everyone in this studio has had these threats happen to them. Yeah, we may not be getting those directly from, the Ayatollah and the, but the internet, the way the press works, the way the vitriol has come, you're talking about real security risks for any of us that even are just public figures in the smallest of scale and understand. So I ask you not only to pray for the protection of our country, pray for the protection of our families as well, because I'll pray for your family. Because you're even taking a risk by just calling. This is the craziest part of the world we live in. You're just calling in. Give me your first name. You're in your state. And there could be someone listening who is unhinged, who decides that that is enough. The fact that you said we should call and pray for President Trump, are you connected it to a biblical story?
1: Well, in even that, even when it comes to the Iranian threat, we've had Secretary Pompeo on this set. You've seen that. That's no, hidden secret that he's been in our office, and we've seen the protocols and protections that have to go into his travel because he has a direct threat against his life by the Iranians. But I think this ties actually very well because, we can pray for our leaders, even if we don't agree with them, even if it is, Joe Biden in office, or if it were Kamala Harris, you should be praying for your leadership. You should be praying that God will influence their life and that they will be making wise decisions for this country that they are in leadership over. And not even that it'll be the right policy decisions that you agree with, but they will have wisdom to shepherd this country forward. And I think that's why this video is important, because we, during this Independence Week, we are talking about protecting the foundations of this country and fighting for this country. And that's exactly what this video leads into. So I'm just going to play it and we'll talk to you on the other side. But take a look at what our team put together for you.
0: As we celebrate America's 250th birthday, there's plenty of patriotic pride in the red, white, and blue. There's also a lot of negativity around America. There are questions like, are we united? Are we exceptional? Are we worth defending? Yet, despite all of America's faults, flaws, and blemishes, there remains one undeniable fact. The world needs America. The world needs America's ideals that were first endowed by our Creator, recognized in the Constitution, protected by our soldiers, and preserved by its citizens. You don't need to go far beyond America's borders to understand the forces aligned against us. When America is weak, we've seen what kind of evil can propagate. Those forces need Americans like you to get distracted and become disengaged, because America's force for good in the world can only be sustained if we stay in the fight. Otherwise, some brand of evil will slowly take our place of influence.
8: We live in a democratic republic, and we need to defend the values of this republic. So it's worth defending that Constitution today.
0: Sometimes it's easy and popular to criticize the wars America has fought, question the values behind the sacrifices made by our soldiers. But if you were to ask them, they'd tell you they didn't fight for a political party, a policy, or for the latest trend to spike in the polls. They fought to preserve the American ideal and its place in the world.
9: If you live in this country, then support it, regardless of who the politicians are. I would like people to look at this place and say, this is gorgeous. Why not support it?
10: Well, I come from a family of veterans. My grandfather served in World War I, my dad in Korea, Vietnam, and it's
8: worth celebrating the freedoms that we have because of what people like them, ordinary people, have done. They truly are heroes.
9: Definitely would encourage them to join the services, whether it's Army, Navy, Marines, Air Force, or going into the Coast Guard. Any of these services that do great things for our country, and be a part of the solution and enjoy what we have and do what you can to make our country better.
3: You see, the truth about America was recognized and written at its founding, quote, to form a more perfect union. America wasn't perfect 250 years ago, and it's still not perfect now. That's why the ACLJ defends your rights, like freedom of the press, freedom of speech, and freedom to worship, so that those same rights are protected and perfected for future generations. Whether it's defending your right to vote for the candidate of your choice, or defending the right of a girl in middle school who just wants to talk about Jesus, the ACLJ is working to make our union more perfect. Because if we lose the American ideals here at home, the light of those ideals, projected into a dark world, will also go out. It's what we work for and pray to preserve for another 250 years.
0: And that, of course, is why we are also celebrating America 250 this week. And look, I just got out of another interview as well. We kind of even said we like to celebrate America as patriotic Americans all year long, you know, every day we can. However, it did feel like the celebrations kind of wrapped up. We all moved on and back to the normal chaos of being an American right now in 2026. But that's why we wanted to celebrate this entire week with Independence Week. And I encourage you, as we wrap up this first half hour, we got a second half hour of the show coming up. I want you to be a part of it. You can call in at 1-800-684-3110. But if you lose us here, maybe you need to join us later on, or maybe you're not live watching live, maybe you're watching archived, I encourage you, go to aclj.org. It's our last day of Independence Week. I believe this offer will last throughout the weekend, though. If you go and you go aclj.org/USA, get the ACLJ cooler bag and the ACLJ challenge coin, America 250 challenge coin, as a special gift from us to you for any gift over $250. 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But we keep this show on the air. 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Three lines are open. Second half hour coming up. 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That's at aclj.org. Be right back.
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0: Welcome to the second half hour of Seculo. Rick Grinnell's going to be joining us in the next segment. We're going to take as many calls as we can. We got a few lines open at 1-800-684-3110. For those of you who are just joining us right now, of course, we are discussing the new fresh threats, if you will, and the Air Force One mystery that happened over the last few days. And again, this isn't something to be taken lightly or to be thrown into conspiracy theories. I think you're dealing with without saying a hot war, that is happening with Iran. And we know that authorities within Iran, like Will said, we have people like Mike Pompeo on this show, and they've had real threats where, if you could imagine when they would travel during those times, the amount of security that they have to go through, the amount of security our team even has to go through. These are not jokes. President Trump may, you know, break it down with a little bit of a lighthearted moment here and there to try to calm everyone down or to at least deflect. But these are real. They're happening around the country. They're happening around the world. When you get on of Air Force One, I'm sure there is that concern every That's time. Right.
1: And I think we can play this from President Trump. This was to a reporter, Byte 4. We're talking about why they had to even close the windows, as well as if there's a credible threat from Iran. This was just on that flight coming home from the NATO summit earlier this week. Let's hear from the president and the reporters asking questions.
12: Do you know why they had us close our window blinds? That was unusual. Well, yeah, because probably on a dangerous flight because of the sleaze bags that we have to deal with.
13: So you think that Iran was possibly thinking trying
12: to... Well, I mean, if they asked you to close your windows, probably they'd feel that way. They didn't ask me to close mine, but if they did, I would have done it. No, these are sick people. So I could see something like that. I didn't know they did that, but I could see something like that.
14: Were you aware of any credible threat by Iran against Air Force One?
12: Well, I have a threat all the time. I'm number one on their list before you. But if I go, you go, right?
14: But was there a specific
12: perhaps someday you want to change professions.
1: Even there, the president talking about, automatically saying, well, if they're asking you to do something you feel like is out of the normal, it's probably because of who we have to deal with. And his tone markedly changed this week on Iran at that summit in Turkey. Now we're having this reporting that Iran is still, it seems like they are still actively trying to kill the president of the United States, despite the ceasefire, despite the memorandum of understanding. And I think we should take Grant very quickly
0: Grant
1: from
0: Florida.
1: Line three, you're on Seculo. Go ahead.
15: Yes. I was just thinking about also, you know, the verse in the Bible where Jesus tells us to pray for our enemies as well. You know, he's on the cross, and basically us and our sins, we're crucifying him, and he's praying for us, you know, Father, forgive them. And so I think if we could put together some kind of like national where we're, even while we're whooping them down in the war, still praying for them, you know, praying to soften their hearts, telling them that we love them in some way, you know, fighting fire with water rather than with fire, I think that would be good too.
1: Well, Grant, I 100% encourage every single person listening to this broadcast, watching this broadcast, yes, pray for the people of Iran. Pray for their leadership in Iran, that they will, that, as you said, God will soften their hearts. They will have a change of heart. They will reject the apocalyptic theology that they have. That is something everyone should be
0: what
1: praying
0: do you
1: always
0: for. Say?
1: Apocalyptic genocidal death cult. I mean, that's what they are. And so I agree with you, Grant, though. That is what we as Christians should be praying for.
0: Of course.
1: I also don't think that, and never have that, that you should run foreign policy based off of what you are called to, per se, do in your personal faith. That if there is a threat against the country, that the government should be protecting its citizens, that doesn't mean turn the other cheek as a nation. I think that those are directives Christ is giving his followers and Christians, not necessarily governments that have a role that Christ, God established governments on this earth, that they do have a role to protect their citizens. So there is some nuance there.
0: Yeah, we can get into that. You can call in 1-800-684-3110. Open up some theological discussions here with Will. Phone lines are open, as I said. Rick Rennell's going to be joining us in the next segment, but if you're on hold, stay on hold. We'll get to you at the final. And if you want to get on hold right now, it's a good time to get in line. 1-800-684-3110. Final day. To get that cooler bag, you can do it right now at aclj.org/USA.
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1: Welcome back to Seculo. We're joined now by Rick Grinnell. Rick, it's good to see you. There's a lot to cover this Friday. One, we've seen since we had you on earlier in the week, now that the Senate candidate in Maine has decided he will step down from the race, but not yet. He's still got to wait. And actually, it seems like he's having some retribution on the party bosses by waiting till the last moment. The reports are he will not withdraw from the race until the deadline on Monday. It seems like on his way out, he's trying to cause even more chaos within his party. What do you think about that?
17: Well, look, he won. He won the right to represent Democrats in Maine. All of the Democratic establishment knew exactly who he was, a Nazi tattoo, and all of the accusations came out a while ago, and they just went with the guy. And it was a little drip by drip that suddenly shifted. And I think the Democratic establishment has been very, very tough to say, you got to get out. And now there's a rift there because the Democratic establishment lost the primary. And he knows that. Graham Plattner knows that. And so now Graham Plattner is wanting to make sure that his supporters get a very far left progressive socialist type that borders on communism. That is what Graham ran on. And that's what the Democrats of Maine voted for, knowing full well who Graham Plattner was. And so this kind of new information that, we want to replace him with party bosses picking the replacement, I think is really going to not sit well with the Graham Plattner supporters. And there's going to be a lot of tussling going on until then. And I would just add one more thing, Will. Any Democratic establishment member who decides to lead the revolt to push him out and put someone else in is going to get the ire of the voters in Maine. Nobody wants to be the leader to do it. They all want to go along with it, but nobody's going to step up and say, okay, this is the guy that's going to replace Graham Plattner. So I think Graham Plattner is in the driver's seat right now.
0: It is interesting, Rick. I'm almost trying to decide where the panic is. Is the panic within the party or is the panic within the voter? And it feels like the party and the voter are now finally, and maybe it took some time, are having this rift. But the question is who's going to win? And at the end of the day, it may be that, like you said, he won the election and he won his spot there. Not underhandedly. Everyone knew a lot of these things beforehand. So will there be this big split or does the party have to embrace what they've built here?
17: It's such a great question. And look, I'm old enough to remember all of the iterations when the Republicans overstepped, right? When they became either too conservative or too whatever, and there was a shift within the party structure, the RNC, the battles at the Republican National Convention. I remember all of those moments were facilitated by the media. The media is the one who highlighted the splits. The media is the catalyst for letting the activists know that there is this camp and that camp. Otherwise, it's really difficult to have a come to Jesus moment with the party structure. What is missing from the Democrats over the last 10 years as the party begins to do this communism, socialism, capitalism split is the media. The media have always protected the Democrats. They haven't pronounced on this split. They've tried to paper over it and pretend like, oh, we're socialists and capitalists can all get along and that this is just normal. And so because they haven't had that concentration of here are the two camps and where do you stand and the media push, the Democrat change in their entire Democratic National Committee structure has been much slower than the Republican split. I hate having the media constantly push, and sometimes we have to ignore because they push on issues that are not real. But when there is a real split, the media has been there to highlight it and force us to have that conversation faster. The Democrats are not doing that conversation.
1: Well, and I think we should be clear, the real reason why the leadership decided to force Graham Plattner out, it wasn't because of the story that came out from Politico. It wasn't because of the New York Times reporting before that. It wasn't because of his Reddit posts. It wasn't because of his Nazi tattoo. It was because polling came out that showed he was about 10 points down from Susan Collins. And then the party decided, oh, this actually is a failure. We need to do something. It's the exact same playbook as the 2024 election. They were going to stick with Joe Biden, even though common sense told everyone that's not the right play if you want to win. Obviously, we tried not to give them any tips there. But it's until that they realize and they wake up and be like, oh, wait, the voters didn't do the right thing for us to win, per se. That's when Politico dropped the story. It is you want to talk about a collusion story. It's that the media then decided, hey, okay, we're allowed to publish this now. Okay, we will. And then they force him out. And I think that is also the twisted nature here. Then the Democrats say, look, we did the right thing. We heard you, you know, like this guy is clearly not good. It's like, no, you had every opportunity as a party to do what you wanted. It was the polling. And so don't let any.
17: It was the polling right. And the money.
1: Yes.
17: Right. The money began to dry up because the activists who really began to lose power began to say, look, don't fund this guy. And so little by little, the money started to reflect. And then Graham couldn't keep up because he didn't have money to hit back or to run commercials. And then the polling numbers followed. But I think you always got to follow the money here.
1: Rick, this is a final thing here. There's something from the Manhattan Institute. They have investigative journalists that also do work there as well. But they uncovered that the mayor of New York's commissioner for international affairs was trying to meet with the Iranian ambassador while they were here for the UN just on July 7th. So the Iranian ambassador to the UN, they wanted to meet with. This is at a time where obviously the U.S. engaged in a conflict with Iran, even though there's a ceasefire. The meeting was called off after the State Department met with their administration to clarify what acceptable conduct is. You've worked with the UN for a long time. You understand the protocols and everything. Just to break down for people, because as someone who's not an expert on the UN or the UN issues, this raises a lot of red flags that the mayor of New York's commissioner for international affairs is wanting to meet with the Iranians while we're in the middle of a conflict.
17: Yeah, look, I'd have to get a little more details. I don't necessarily think meeting is a bad thing if that person, who's an American, understands that we have one policy at a time, one administration. And the best thing to do is to reach out to the State Department and say, hey, I'm the commissioner for international here in New York. The ambassador from Iran is coming in. Is there anything I can say or do that would be helpful to keep Americans safe? But the problem comes is when they have their own agenda. I'll give you a quick example is that I worked with the Biden administration on the Balkan policy. I didn't always agree with it and I would push back, but there were a couple of times that they would reach out and say, hey, we know you've got credibility in that region. Here's what we're working on. Can you help us? And, sometimes you choose to help and sometimes you just choose to stay silent. But the reality is that if you are working in international affairs, you should be able to go to the State Department, no matter who's in charge, and say, hey, I have this position. Can I be helpful? Or this is what they're saying. You work for America. You work for an American government, even if it's a local government, and you should be cheering for America, not for the other side.
0: Rick, thanks so much for joining us today. We appreciate it. Look, the ACLJ is wrapping up our Independence Week, still celebrating right now, and I want you to be a part of the team as well, just like Rick and the amazing supporters. So I encourage you, go to aclj.org right now, /USA. 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Be a part of it. Next week is going to be another huge week. We're going to continue asking for your support. But today's that last day to get that commemorative America 250 Challenge coin and to get the cooler bag. And I want you to be a part of it today. Claim it and give us a call. Also to be on the air. Last chance for the week. 1-800-684-3110. 1-800-684-3110. Next voice we get to hear is the most important voice, which is yours. We'll be right back.
3: We've witnessed monumental legal victories from defending the 14th Amendment and protecting our sacred American right to vote, the overturning of Roe v. Wade, and standing up for the religious liberty of our kids and seniors. But even with the many historic wins we've achieved, the battle is far from over. The attacks on our constitutionally protected rights persist. Countless unborn babies remain in jeopardy, and across the globe, innocent Christians are being targeted and killed across this country and around the world. This fight isn't just the ACLJ's, it's all of ours. It belongs to every American who wants to preserve the values and beliefs on which this nation was founded. 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
0: Welcome back to Seculo. Phone lines are open for you at 1-800-684-3110. A lot of you calling in. Let's go to Alicia, who's calling in Colorado on line 2 to kick us off. Go ahead.
19: Hi there. This is my first time calling. I appreciate the time given. I'm just a willing ambassador for God, and I spiritually know that Trump was a target and he still is a target. I pray for all world leaders, and I know that we need to pray for the world because we need it. I'm all for peace until we have to go to war to retain peace. So I call to say if a person or entity wants to change their ways, if they want to change their ways, they will, and they will do what they have to do to prove it. Otherwise, once a snake, always a snake. So take them for face value.
0: Well, Alicia, I think this administration has given a lot of chances, maybe more than anyone I've ever seen, where we went back and forth so publicly. Very unlike how we've dealt with wartime before, where the ceasefire's on, off, off. It honestly felt closer to something like what happens in the Middle East, to where these ceasefires are not an end of an incursion. They are temporary.
1: That's right. And once again, we've talked about that big question of whether the amount of leadership that was taken out and the way that the mullahs had been sidelined, and it was IRGC, which is a terrorist organization, and so is terror around the world. But if the leadership that was several levels down, were they true believers in the Islamic Republic, or were they true believers in power? And if they were given an opportunity to cling to power but not true believers, then maybe this is the way forward. I think they've shown their true colors. I think that they have shown they are true believers. That theology or that hate for America still exists. You saw even at the funeral for the Ayatollah, who was, they said, was laid to rest in his final resting place today. So it was a weeks-long funeral. Signs that said, kill Trump, et cetera, from the people that were there mourning the death of the Ayatollah. So I think you get into that. And as Alicia says, even the ability to give second chances here has been exhausted to some degree.
0: Yeah. All right, let's continue on. I want to take some more calls. Hopefully we'll have time to get to a lot more of you. Let's go to Alfia, who's calling in Texas on line 4. Alfia, go ahead.
20: Hi, how are you guys? I'm a little worried because I think they don't get it, that we're one nation and that we must be protected. I think Trump gets that, but we better stand together and get it. My husband was military special forces. My dad, top secret. My son guarded the general. my grandson is the Space Force. They're all doing their part. We have to be strong. You can never close your eyes because there's people out there that were raised from children to do this kind of thing. Yeah. Okay, you can't. That's very. You can't change that. So if we're under threat, you need to be protected, highly protected, and you have to have a strong leader.
0: Yeah, Alfie, I just want to take a second also first and thank your entire family for all they've done for this country and continue to do. I think you hear it in her voice. This is what military families are going through. This is what people who are actually dealing with these situations firsthand are dealing with. A little bit different than us, kind of waxing poetic and discussing it in a theoretical state. These are the people that are dealing with it on a actual everyday level and have for their entire lives. People that have dedicated their lives to the service of the military. I don't think any of us can put ourselves in those shoes unless you've been there. We certainly haven't. So again, our gratitude is for you, Alfia. And I understand the frustration and I understand the concern.
1: Well, and once again, we are able to stand united as a nation without getting behind every single policy. I mean, we've seen that in our history, even our recent history. The sad part is that when you are seeing what is being pushed by some of these radical candidates for the House, when they're saying things like, I didn't have a napkin, so I used the American flag behind me to wipe my hands.
0: I didn't see that.
1: That was one of the individuals that won in New York. Right. That was a public thing. She tweeted that out. That's not a Democrat-Republican divide. That is an anti-American sentiment. Now,
0: sounds like something you'd say at like 19.
1: Well, this is someone who will now be a sitting U.S. Congresswoman.
0: Like something you'd say as like a protesting college student.
1: Right. Yeah. No. Recent statement by the individual. And once again, you also see in Colorado, the Democrat Socialist candidate that unseated a 30-year progressive candidate in the Denver area. They're not taking this in the primary season from a, we believe in the foundations of America and want to preserve that. They are trying to disrupt it. And yes, I think that our nation is strong, but that is why you need organizations like the ACLJ to fight the lawfare, the twisting of our foundation, the legislating away of our foundational freedoms and rights. That's why you need organizations like us to be here at a time like this, because the onslaught is coming internally as well through the legislative process and through the courts to try and undo what we have preserved for 250 years. But we're here and we're going to keep fighting for as long as it takes.
0: All right, let's continue on. Marie is calling from Virginia. Line one, go ahead.
2: Yeah, hi. I'm a 73-year-old grandmother of 18. I voted for Trump twice. I care about what my children and grandchildren hear. It seems to me, now answer for me, who helps Trump with his communication? Who helps him and guides him? Because life and death is in the power of the tongue.
0: Yeah. Look, Marie.
2: And he's facing life, he's facing death. Why does he continue to contribute to the vitriol and rhetoric? It seems to incite all kinds of crazy.
0: Well, Marie, I'll tell you, who's controlling President Trump's rhetoric? Who's advising him? Himself. I will say this. Look, I understand. I got small kids. When the president comes on, often I have to change the channel because I don't know what's going to be said or what's not going to be said. It's not because I agree or disagree with what he's about to say, but you are right. The rhetoric can get a little out of hand. But we know this has been President Trump's MO since the very beginning.
1: But also, she was tying that to the Iran issue as well as other political issues. The other political issues aside, the Iranians did not need President Trump's rhetoric to fuel their hatred against us. They've been killing Americans since the Islamic Republic was established. So they were doing fine without the president's rhetoric of killing Americans. I think that you can put that aside for that issue.
0: I think you also have to remember that we're dealing with a language gap here. You know, we're dealing with things that could get lost in translation. So President Trump speaking very boldly, very cleanly, very directly, sometimes, like you said, to the detriment of, and maybe sometimes coming off like he is inciting some more crazy rhetoric. But you got to make sure your message gets heard. It gets heard around the world. And if you get into sort of flowery language, and then you have to have that all translated, and you never know what can get lost.
1: Yeah, I don't think we have time to take Red from Louisiana, but his statement to the screener was, God hardened Pharaoh's heart before the Exodus. Could there be a similar issue with the leadership and ideology in Iran? I'm not going to speak or try to claim I know what God's plan is when it comes to leaders and world governments. But here's what I also know. God, even though he had hardened Pharaoh's heart, he still sent Moses to do that mission. He still sent Moses to set the people of Israel free from the slavery that they were under the Pharaoh. And even though the heart was hardened by Pharaoh, he still kept on that mission because that was God's plan. So I don't know if it's an analog here, but I do know that we are going to keep fighting here at the ACLJ until we can no longer.
0: All right, that's going to do it for today's show and for the week. We appreciate it. 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
21: This is hour from Town Hall. I'm Keith Peters in Washington. Testimony has concluded in a pretrial hearing in the Charlie Kirk killing.
22: The judge in Charlie Kirk's murder case allowed his parents, Robert and Catherine, and his widow, Erica, to watch the zoomed-in surveillance video from the day of the shooting. This week, we've heard from several law enforcement officers and analysts involved in the case against Tyler Robinson. Prosecutors have been working to convince a judge that they have enough evidence to put Robinson on trial. But Judge Tony Graff won't decide if the case will progress until after he reads briefs from both parties and hears their arguments on September 1st. I was in court today when that surveillance video was shown. I could see an individual run across the roof of a campus building, then start crawling to the edge, where investigators say there was a line of sight to where Kirk was speaking. His mom and widow cried while watching the tape and held each other in a long embrace.
21: Correspondent Hannah Schirnbaum reporting from Provo, Utah. A new AP NARC poll finds that many Jewish Americans feel unsafe in the United States, with many saying they feel less safe than before the Hamas attack on Israel on October 7th of 2023.
23: The findings highlight the vulnerability that many Jewish adults in the U.S. feel as bipartisan support for Israel erodes and significant divides emerge within the Jewish community about what constitutes anti-Semitism, particularly when it comes to protesting Israel. About 3 in 10 say that they or members of their household have experienced physical assault, verbal assault, online harassment, or demanding property because of their Jewish background in the last year.
21: Correspondent Bernie Bennett reporting. Graham Plantner has submitted his paperwork to formally withdraw from Maine's U.S. Senate race, officially ending an upstart yet troubled campaign whose dissolution threatens Democrats' pursuit of chamber control. On Wall Street, the Dow by 149 points, the Nasdaq rose 74, the S&P advanced 31. More on these stories at townhall.com.
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25: Tonight, expect partly cloudy skies with a low of 66. Tomorrow will bring less humidity with a mix of clouds and sun, reaching a high of 86. Tomorrow night will be clear with a low of 63. I'm meteorologist Jason Caterina on FM 92.7 and AM 1400, The Answer, online at theanswerdetroit.com.
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9: Foundations of Freedom, a look at America's founding principles and the leaders who shaped our nation.
8: When Abraham Lincoln was elected president in 1860, America stood on the edge of collapse. Over the next 4 years, the Civil War claimed more than 700,000 lives and tested whether our republic could endure. As the war drew to a close, Lincoln looked beyond victory. He looked toward healing. In his second inaugural address, he challenged the nation. "Let us strive on to bind up the nation's wounds, to achieve and cherish a just and lasting peace." Lincoln understood that preserving the greatest experiment in self-government required more than winning a war. It required the character to restore what had been broken. More than 160 years later, America still faces division. The question is not whether we'll disagree. The question is whether we still have the wisdom and the character to heal together.
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27: 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Welcome to the program. 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
1: 888-971-SAGE, 888-971-7243. I am Larry Elder. We are Salem News Channel. Happy Friday, everybody. So much to get to between now and the close of the program. President Trump says he has plenty of options when it comes to getting Iran to agree to his conditions. Democrats are absolutely, positively furious that John Fetterman is setting up a joint fundraising operation with a Republican senator from his state of Pennsylvania. Speaking of affordability, get this, a Federal Reserve study found that Biden's illegal immigration increased rents by 20% and home prices by 30%. And that's on top of the spending that former Democrat Treasury Secretary Larry Summers called inflationary. As DeWitt College grads become socialists, look no further than the Princeton University chairwoman of the African American Studies Department, who called the United States an awful place and said borders are deadly. Blue states have higher electricity rates. Blame it on climate change policies. Gavin Newsom, after refusing to answer a question about his tax returns he's been promising, by the way, to release for years, and hasn't done so, he got a standing ovation. The Los Angeles Public School District is on the brink of bankruptcy, even though enrollment is only half of what it was in the early 2000s. All of this and more, 888-971-SAGE, 888-971-7243. 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Let me start, before I get to the Iran war, with this. I received this email when we were talking about
3: Native American names that were changed because a small percentage of Native Americans didn't like it, while the majority of them not only liked it, but thought they were flattered by it. Larry, funny true story. The University of Illinois had the chief, they were the Fighting Illini, named after indigenous, but was always respectful. The irony of it is this. Four passionate protesters about Native American inferences after a demonstration got in their Jeep Cherokee and left. How funny is that? He said, I'm not passing judgment either way. Now, file this under, just in case you think you have problems. This is the headline. Court documents. Indiana man charged with arson cut off his genitals and set them on fire.
6: Come on, baby. It drives me crazy. It's just great. Balls of fire.
3: What started as an investigation into a stabbing